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12: I'm Julian Edelman. 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And guess what, folks? We're teammates again. And we're going to welcome you guys all to Dudes on Dudes.
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12: 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Roberto, what's Dudes on Dudes?
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3: Next. Hey, Alfie, what can I get for you?
0: Hey, Nora, just a nice latte, please. How was your weekend?
3: Not bad, thanks. Mainly working here. You?
0: Me? Well, I was battling gods in the afterlife realm, and after lunch, I fought mercenaries. Ooh, could I get oat milk with that latte, please?
3: Yeah, of course.
0: And then Sunday was mostly fighting supervillains. So a pretty chill weekend. Oh, and I'll grab an almond croissant, too.
3: Wait, what? That didn't actually happen, right?
0: It happens on PS5.
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5: Shalom and greetings in the name of Yahweh, the only name under heaven given among men whereby we must be saved. This is why I pledge allegiance to Yahweh Almighty, who has blessed the Constitutional Republic of the United States, and to that republic for which those gorgeous red, white, and blue stars and stripes stand, one nation under our only one God, Yahweh, indivisible, with liberty and justice for all. Psalm 33 and 12 from the Complete Jewish Bible. Blessed is the nation whose God is Yahweh, the people he chose as his heritage. Says a lot, doesn't it? Blessed is the nation whose God is Yahweh, the people he chose as his heritage. This nation does not honor as a whole Yahweh as her God and Savior. There are many within the nation that do. They might pronounce it a little bit different and use various pronunciations of the Yud-Heh-Waw-Heh. But as a whole, I've heard our leaders declare this as a Christian nation. The only problem is the word Christian was never in the scriptures. It was never in the writings. This is a term that came from Rome. Did we learn the scriptures from Rome? No, we did not. However, Rome ruled, and under Roman rule, people were forced to worship their deities, their Latin Greek deities, their Latin Greek saviors. They were forced to practice paganism, such as Christ Mass. When Jeremiah chapter 10 is very plain and declares that Israel was told by the mouth of Yahweh through Jeremiah not to learn the way of the heathen. Now, who's the heathen? Well, if you look up that word heathen, it's the Goyim, the nations. And that word Goyim is not like some people have said, that it's a derogatory term. It means just what it says. It means nations. So don't believe everything you hear unless you've looked it up yourself. There are people that throw off against Israel everywhere. And this has been going on for centuries and centuries and centuries. Yet, remember, we did not learn the words of the prophets. We did not learn the Ten Commandments from Rome. We learned those from Mount Sinai on the tablets of stone that were given to Moses or Moshe. This is where we learned reverence, to worship only one God. Shema Yisrael, Yahweh Eloheinu, Yahweh Echad. Hear, O Israel, Yahweh our God, Yahweh is one. And then we have, blessed is he who comes in the name of Yahweh, Baruch haba b'shem Yahweh, in the psalm. Blessed is he who comes. Who's coming? The same one that ascended is the same one that will descend. The only problem is that Roman New Testament, which is really the New Blood Covenant, has got Shua names and J names that are ascending from the Mount Olives. And Zechariah don't say that. Zechariah chapter 14 states that Yahweh, his feet will return to Mount Olives. And that will cleave, split in two from those big feet. But the only problem is, in Zechariah, if you've got a KJV, it's going to use that uppercase L-O-R-D. Uppercase L-O-R-D, uppercase G-O-D, the errors of Jehovah and Jesus have deceived us. They've been inserts. And the name of our God, Yahweh, as in hallelujah, praise Yah, that's what hallelujah means. The name of our God, Yahweh, has been removed from his word. So that's why they got a Shua and a J name in what you call the New Testament. It's the New Blood Covenant. One name into all nations. Go baptizing them in the name of the Father. What's the Father's name? Yahweh. And that son, that child, born of a virgin, had the attributes of Mighty God and Everlasting Father, which was Yahweh manifest in flesh. Right? Right. This is a women's program. Welcome to Yahweh Ministries, Women's Radio. I'm assigned by my husband many years ago. He asked me if I would teach the women. And what are we to teach them? People say, well, you're not supposed to be teaching all this and that and the other. You're supposed to teach them how to love their husbands and love their children and guide the house. I think I'm going to let somebody do that for a while. I've been doing that for 30-something years, teaching women how to love their husbands, how to love their children, how to dress modestly, how to be, walk in humility because of the Ruach HaKodesh that teaches us to reverence. This was the word that Yahweh gave me to teach. This is part two of reverence. So there's a lot of things that we need to think about. A lot of things that we need to know to be a keeper at home. That word keep again means to guard, as I say nearly every week. What are you guarding against? Deception, false doctrine, lies, perversion of the word. Our word has been perverted through a lot of the English translations. If they could remove the name of our God from his word, what else can they do? And we've lost our reverence, our relationship, the honor that we've had with the Almighty, first of all, in our hearts because of distractions of this life. We've lost the honor, the reverence, the respect for the Almighty Yahweh, not just in our hearts, in our homes. Women have become out of their place wanting to take the posture of a man in their home. They've lacked reverence and honor toward their husband. As we said last week, there are two Hebrew words that are found in Scripture that we're going to talk about. They are Yareh, which gets into revere, Yareh, and the word Shechah. Now, we use the word reverence, and if you look up the word reverence, it shows you different facets or different ways to reverence. But Hebrew is more specific. This is what I love about the Hebraic language. There can be 4, 5, up to 9 or more words for our one English word, and it breaks it down and gets specific with that particular word in the way that we manifest our reverence. And the very first one that we started on was Yareh, which gets into revere, reverence. And the first verse that we started on last week, and we didn't get very far because, look, there is a lot in this verse. And I may take this entire program, I'm not sure, however Yahweh leads, with this one verse found in Leviticus 19 and 30. Reading from the Complete Jewish Bible. It says, "Keep my Shabbats and revere my sanctuary. I am Yahweh." Of course, if we have the Ruach HaKodesh, the Holy Spirit within, now our within us is the Holy Spirit. We are the temple of the living Yahweh. There's a difference. Remember now, there's a difference in our God being with you and our God being in you. That infilling of the Ruach HaKodesh of the Holy Spirit, not Holy Ghost. Do you have the ghost of God or do you have the Spirit of God? The Spirit is alive. A ghost is dead. If you have the Spirit living within you, that power quickens you. And it's freely given to anyone who receives it. But do you feed that Holy Spirit with prayer, with fasting, with hungering and thirsting after hearing the Word? You thrive on hearing the Word. You want to hear more. You want to be fed spiritually. My husband and I, over the years, have asked Yahweh to create a hunger in us more for His Word than we do for food. And sometimes in our walk, if we don't watch it, we go through stages that we might get lackadaisio in our walk, in our commitment, in our consecration, in our dedication. Well, it might be through heartaches or trials or devastating situations where we question our God, Yahweh, where we go through things, or maybe we've just been sorry and lazy over nothing. We've just got complacent because of things and stuff that's happened over a period of time. And that Holy Spirit that we've had quickens us. Hey, don't go there. Being renewed in the spirit of our minds daily. Renewed every day. How do we get renewed? Who gets your first conversation in the morning, ladies? I cannot wait. Even though I might not have had much sleep, and I'm groggy, and I'm thinking, oh my, I want to pray. I want to bow down before you. I want to reverence you. I want to give you honor for all that you do. I want to put you first because you are my life and my breath. And forgive my flesh for being tired and sleepy
6: And I enter his gates with thanksgiving and praise. There's a protocol of prayer. You enter his gates with thanksgiving, enter his courts with praise. And then you ascend to the sacrificial floor and you think of, oh, forgive me of anything that I've said or done or thought. Forgive me and cleanse me. Or if I had an attitude or a thought that wasn't right, or maybe I thought something I wasn't supposed to think, or forgive me of my ignorant sins. And then we enter the holiest of holies. It's not now I lay me down to sleep prayers. It's not drive-through prayers. Everybody wants to get it quick, fast. We want it done right now. Get it done yesterday. They that wait on Yahweh. We must wait on Yahweh. And learn our lessons well. In his timing, he will tell us what to do, where to go, and what to say. There's a wait involved, even in prayer, even in our morning reverence. You know, worship, true worship is prostrate down on your face. Do you know that? Yeah. I learned that from somebody who, I'll never forget him. We nicknamed him Chainsaw. That man was not afraid of anyone. He would go into an assembly and he would challenge the teacher, the pastor, or whoever after a service was over of what he just taught on. And he would do it in a respectful manner. And sometimes there was one case where the preacher got upset. And he had him escorted out of the building. And then charges were pressed against this man. And he was accused of interrupting a worship service. Well, you know what Yahweh gave that man when he was sitting in the jail? He was his own attorney in the courtroom. And he presented the fact that no one was not prostrate down on the floor in worship. And he identified and broke down the worship, that he interrupted no worship service. And you know, they dismissed that case because the Almighty Yahweh quickened that man. He was being respectful. It's just that the preacher, teacher, pastor, whoever got put on the spot because he couldn't answer a question scripturally. That's sad. Look, if someone asks me or my husband a question over the years, if we don't have answer from Scripture, we do not have any answers. And if we don't know, we don't know, but we'll be happy to look for it and help you find the answer from the Word. It doesn't matter what my opinion is or your opinion or what you think or I believe or you believe. It's what says the Word. And how can we know except someone teach us? Faith comes by hearing, hearing by the Word. And how can we hear without a preacher? And hear except he be sent? There's a lot of people that just aren't sent. There's a real gift. And I was telling someone today, there's not very many people since my husband's death that I would look to that's in a minister's office of some kind or another, a teacher's office. I just don't have it because I don't see people paying the price. Yahweh taught my husband with a seventh grade education. Yahweh taught my husband the Hebrew language. He could read and write and understand all four of the pictograph, the two paleo, and the block Hebrew. My husband had a gift. We would go off places and Yahweh would reveal to my husband things about people. And he never missed it. I remember at a service in Africa. It was our first night service. And the very first woman that came up, she wanted prayer. And of course, my husband had an interpreter. They spoke in the Twi language. And I don't know what they were saying. I just thought the woman looked 8 months expecting and she was maybe having a problem with her baby. And so my husband motioned for me to come up there. I don't know what's going on. He said, put your right hand on her stomach. So I'm thinking I'm putting my hand on, there's a baby in there. And my husband starts praying. And a blood-curdling scream came out from that woman. And as the scream came out, I felt my hand. Her stomach went in and up. Do you hear me? My right hand felt it. It was a tangible, physical healing. She let out a scream, and her stomach didn't go flat as a flitter now, but it went in a good 3 or 4 inches, and she looked like she was 8 months expecting. I felt it go in and up. Do you know it was a tumor? And Yahweh healed that tumor. I don't know if she passed what was left of it in her. I have no idea. But I felt that thing go in and up. We've seen miracles, many miracles, over the years. We've had Yahweh heal us miraculously. We've had him visit us and speak to us audibly. I've had him call me by my name audibly on 2 or 3 occasions, too, I remember distinctly. My husband has seen the angel of Yahweh appear as an angel of light. I've seen the angel of Yahweh on 3 occasions. Call me by name. We can have these experiences because we maintain reverence, a relationship, an honor, and a respect for the one who gave us breath. And we would not think of starting our day without bowing our face to the ground and honor him. And we pray until we're finished praying. We enter his gates with thanksgiving. We enter his courts with praise. We ascend to the sacrificial floor. Forgive me of anything I've said or done or thought or any attitude. Wash me and purge me. Clothe me with a blood-soaked dress. And then we ascend into the Holy of Holies as a high priest in the spirit, in the Ruach. And it's there that Yahweh reveals to you things. He can reveal to you things about people and let you zero in on somebody that might have a need and let you pray in snot-slinging intercessory prayer for whoever or for a situation that maybe you don't even know about. And later on down the line you find, oh, something happened with that person and they received a miracle. Maybe they were already praying themselves. Where any two agree as touching any one thing, and to be bound in heaven and earth. Reverence. How do we prepare ourselves in our home? This is where it starts. In the heart. In the home. Reverence is observed in our one-on-one relationship as women toward Yahweh Almighty. Our reverence is observed in the natural, how we pay honor and reverence to our husbands. Now, truthfully, in our young and dumb years, we're capable of doing anything or saying anything. Now, I'm not talking about willfully sin with a potty mouth, dung tongue. No. That should not be. When you receive the Holy Spirit, the real Ruach HaKodesh, that thing departs from you, and you don't even want to use substitute words for that curse word. You won't need a roll of toilet paper to wipe your mouth and then claim that you know God. You've got an experience with him. Yahweh's going to clean up your heart. He's going to clean up your mind. And he's going to clean up your tongue. All right, so the very first verse again. I said we were going to probably spend a whole 2 programs, and we're almost out with this, out of time with this second program. It says, keep my Shabbats and revere my sanctuary. Okay, we've established the fact that now we are the temple of the living Yahweh. We make our home a place of reverence. A place where people can feel the spirit of Yahweh. Do you know that I had an Israeli man? He died here a few years ago. His name is Gershon Solomon. He was from the Temple Mount Faithful movement in Israel. And the very first, and of course, when he heard what we believed, he liked about fell out. That we knew who Yahweh was. Of course, he didn't speak his name, but he knew who we were talking about. And he knew that we did not worship any Shua or no J name. He knew that we worshiped Yahweh as our Mashiach, as our Redeemer, as the first and last. And the first time he walked in our house, do you know what he said? He stopped inside the front door and he said, "I feel God in this place." How amazing! How amazing that our family, my husband and myself, we could have such a commitment and such a dedication because he kept us, because he was faithful to keep us, that such an atmosphere could be felt by someone from Israel who had never been in our home before. Isn't that great? That's beautiful to me. I remember these things over the years. I remember these things. And I share them with you, women. That Yahweh is no respected person. That the supernatural, audible, visible visitations that my husband and I have had, because he's kept us in reverence, in prayer, where we could be just going about our normal day and boom, that spirit of prayer hit us and we'll just stop everything and go pray. He's no respected person. He'd do that for anyone who truly hungers and thirsts. Who truly hungers and thirsts. And you're not sidetracked with the television and stupid Cupid stuff and country music or any kind of music that's not scriptural. Anything that you would feed your eye gate and ear gate to cause you to be distracted from the one who gave you breath. We have denounced it all and separated ourselves from it all because we wanted to. And he didn't expect us to do things overnight. Babies are babies. Then they become little older, 3 and 4, 5 year olds. And then they become little older adolescents. And then they become teenagers spiritually. But then we become adults and we're required more. There's more required of a 5-year-old than an infant. There's more required of a 12-year-old than a baby or an adolescent. There's more required of a teenager. There's more required of an adult. And there's more required of the aged. Think about it. Keeper at home. Guard of your household. Where are you in your reverence? Yahweh, where are you in your home with your husband? You should never, ever let the sun go down on your wrath. I remember my young and dumb years, and I've said this before, I'll say it again. I don't mind telling on my stupids. I've learned from them. I've received my spankings, and I'm thankful that he loved me enough to chasten me in my young and dumb years. My husband and I had a disagreement over something. And he said, "You're not supposed to let the sun go down on your wrath." I said, "The sun's not down yet." Well, you know what I just did? I just left the door open for the enemy to come in and take a stronger hold that would destroy my husband and my oneness. And I had to get that right, and I learned the hard way. I learned the hard way. In my young and dumb years before I had my first baby. I want you to know, I let the sun go down on my wrath. And I had a visitation by a demon. And I saw that demon like I'm looking at this microphone that I'm talking to you. It was calling me by name, had its hands on my body, physically woke me up, laughing and calling me by name. And all I could see when I awakened were these evil, evil, bloodshot looking eyes that were just totally demonic. And then it disappeared. And when it disappeared, I sat up. I couldn't even speak. I was mortified. And I started crying out. And Jerry heard it himself. He heard it when it left. I apologize to my husband. I apologize to my God. And I never, ever, ever after that. Ever. Ever. Let the sun go down on my wrath. And that was when we were first married. I'm now 72. And I lost my husband 9 years. It'll be 9 years this November. And Yahweh kept me faithful by that spanking, and I never forgot it. Never. Never forgot it. I'm thankful. I'm thankful for that reverence that he showed me that I must have for my husband. Yahweh's my first love, but my husband is over me in the chain of command. And yes, there's neither male nor female in the spirit, but Yahweh has an order. Yahweh first, then the husband, then the woman and children. We're talking about reverence in the home. Respect, honor in the home. Respect, honor. How can you have reverence and honor if you don't have reverence and honor in Yahweh? Because if you have reverence and honor in the Holy Spirit of Yahweh, you're going to have conviction hit you about how you ought to behave yourself with your husband. Your husband gets the last word, like it or lump it. You should have enough reverence for your husband that he gets the last word, whether you like it or not. And if you don't like it and you believe he's wrong, you can go get on your face after you give him the last word and you cry it out before Yahweh. Pour out your petitions before him. And I promise you, if you're really real before Yahweh, he will convict your husband, or he's going to convict you and show you where you missed the boat. This is how we walk in the Spirit as women, in reverence toward our God first, because we have such a relationship that his Holy Spirit would convict us. Don't you do that. Don't you think those thoughts. Don't you rebel against your husband. Rebellion is as the sin of witchcraft, and stubbornness is as iniquity and idolatry. Wake up, ladies. Wake up. Until next week, may Yahweh richly encourage you to find true reverence in his Ruach.
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7: From the Durbin Cooling Tempstar Weather Center, here's your forecast.
8: Dense fog this morning with an advisory through 10. Then mostly sunny, hot, and humid for the Bengals home opener. Highs will be in the mid and upper 80s. An isolated storm possible later this afternoon into the evening. Cooler Monday before highs return to around 90 Tuesday and Wednesday. That's the forecast. I'm 9, First 20 Meteorologist KJ Jacobs.
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0: Greetings, friends. We welcome you to the Sacred Name broadcast, presented by the Assemblies of Yahweh of Bethel, Pennsylvania. I'm Elder Jacob O. Meyer, proclaiming the revealed personal name of our Heavenly Father Yahweh and the good news of the Kingdom of the Heavens.
1: We have studied the last section of Isaiah's prophetic book with regularity. Known as the Obadiah section, the last 27 chapters of Isaiah comprise a comforting message to his people at the end of the age. Using the great Obadiah, servant of Yahweh, Yahshua, as an example of his assembly, Yahweh, our loving Father in heaven, has encouraged his people with a revelation of his plans for all humankind in the future. Oh yes, Yahweh is love, and that's why he renders such severe judgment, because he doesn't want his people to be corrupted. That's why he makes a separation, and that's why we must make a separation in our time, brethren. That's why we must shun evil people and not be corrupted by the evil that some people might bring through the door into the assemblies of Yahweh. Isaiah chapter 9. Let's consider that Yahweh is a just mighty one. He's a loving mighty one, but he is also a mighty one of judgment. Isaiah 9, 5. All the armor of the armed men in the tumult and the garments rolled in blood shall be for burning, for fuel of fire. We'd already read that. Yes, this is a description of what will happen to the Gog and Magog peoples who come over and attack the saints of Yahweh, and in the end days, and we see there that they're going to be burnt. 7 months they'll be gathered, and then they'll be burnt for 7 years. The garments rolled in blood, the blood of war, and the blood that is being shed in the street shall be for burning and for fuel of fire. That's Yahweh's fire of judgment, because Yahweh will render judgment. In Psalm 50, verses 2 and 3, out of Zion the perfection of beauty, Elohim has shined forth. Our Elohim comes and does not keep silence. A fire devours before him. Are we fearful of that fire, brethren? Do we know that that's the fire that will put out of existence those who rebel against Yahweh? A fire devours before him, and it is very tempestuous all around him. That's the judgment of Yahweh to be poured out. I think one of the most prominent places where that judgment is described in one passage is Habakkuk, the third chapter. Habakkuk chapter 3, verse 4. And his brightness was as the light. He had rays coming forth from his hand, and there was the hiding of his power. Before him went the pestilence, and fiery bolts went forth at his feet. Let's continue on with verses 8 and 9. Was Yahweh displeased with the rivers? Was your anger against the rivers, or your wrath against the sea, that you rode upon your horses and upon your chariots of salvation? Your bow was made quite bare. The oaths to the tribes were a sure word, says Selah. And that's a passage that surely shows us Mashiach. And then when you drop down through this passage, the sun and moon stood still in their habitation at the light of your arrows as they went, at the shining of your glittering spear. That's Yahweh's power that is manifested toward sinners. You did march through the land in indignation. You did march through the land in indignation. Yahweh has become angry with the people of this earth. What is so sad, brethren and sisters, is that at the end of the Second World War, people had made a decision that they're going to be more spiritual. And what's happened in 50 years is a tragic deterioration of morality everywhere. You did march through the earth, not just the land, but the earth in indignation. You did thresh the nations in anger. You went forth for the salvation of your people, for Yahshua, your Messiah. You wounded the head out of the house of the wicked man, laying bare the foundation even to the neck. Selah, you did pierce with his own staves the head of his warriors. They came as a whirlwind to scatter me. Their rejoicing was as to devour the poor secretly. But you trade the sea with your horses, and the foaming of mighty voices I heard, and my body trembled. Are you listening to the prophecy? Habakkuk the prophet saw it in vision. He saw 2 Peter chapter 3. What Peter saw in vision, apparently, and what he indicated was going to take place. 2 Peter 3:7. But the heavens that now are and the earth by the same word have been stored up for fire, being reserved against the day of judgment and destruction of lawless men. Destruction. What does destruction mean to you? Does it mean the same that it means to me? As you get a broad cross reference from these passages of Scripture, it means that those who are sinners are going to die. The destruction of lawless men. Lawless means sinners. Verse 10. But as the day of Yahweh will come as a thief, in which the heavens shall pass away with a great noise, and the elements shall be dissolved with fervent heat, and the earth and the works that are in it shall be burned up. And Paul continues with that thought when he tells us that we can build our spiritual habitation with substantial things, gold, silver, and precious stones. Or we can build with wood, hay, and stubble. Because a fire of judgment is coming. And unless we have gold and silver and precious stones, we are not going to survive. Chariots of Fire. There was a movie once that was made by that name, but far cry from what we have here in the sacred scriptures. 2 Kings chapter 2. This was the time when Elisha took over from Eliah, which I'm convinced is

0: noticed a chariot, a war instrument, the ancient tanks in the ancient Middle Eastern times, the Merkaba, the chariot of fire, and the horses to pull that chariot of fire. And that separated between Yahweh, between Elisha and Eliyahu. And that's significant prophetically, if you understand it, that at the time when this ministry comes to an end, there will be the judgment of Yahweh, and then the ministry of Yahshua or Elisha will take over. Isn't that just great when we see that as it's compared to these other passages of scriptures? But we can't look out and see in the field or all around here the chariot of fire, chariots of fire and horses of fire. But I know that they are there because the word tells us they are. In 2 Kings chapter 6, I want to reinforce this with verse 17. And Elisha prayed. Well, this is the invading armies, horses and chariots that have come against Israel from Syria. A big army, an invading army. And Elisha prayed and said, Yahweh, I pray you open his eyes. Why? Elisha said, there are more with us than there are with them. And so Yahweh opened the eyes of the young man, and he saw, and behold, the mountain was full of horses and chariots of fire all around Elisha. And when they came down to him, Elisha prayed to Yahweh and said, strike this people, I pray you, with blindness. Do you know what's all around us at the present time? You can't tell except for the word of Yahweh that has exposed these things to our understanding. But do we worry? In Isaiah 66 again, we better shape up, because what Yahweh has predicted and prophesied in the scriptures is soon to come to pass. We're living on the very edge of Yahweh's judgment. Verse 16, for by fire, the fire of judgment, will Yahweh execute judgment, and by his sword upon all flesh, and the killed of Yahweh shall be many. Those that resist Yahweh, as we have seen in 2 Thessalonians, the second chapter, we could do a major study on this subject.
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0: Yahweh will plead with the people of this world and execute judgment. Isaiah chapter 26, verse 21. For behold, Yahweh comes forth out of his place to punish the inhabitants of the earth for their iniquity, their lawlessness, their sins. And the earth also shall disclose her blood and shall no more cover her slain. That's when the kill of Yahweh shall be many, they shall be dung upon the face of the ground. But conversely, the saints of Yahweh are preserved. Turn to Isaiah

0: 33, verse 13. Hear, you that are far off, what I have done, and you that are near, acknowledge my might. The sinners in Zion, are there sinners living in Zion today? Yes, there are. Liberal, worldly people that have given themselves over to wickedness are afraid. We either tremble before the word now, or we'll tremble when Yahweh begins to judge. Trembling has ceased the lawless ones. I fear Yahweh, brethren. This is what's so tragic. I fear Yahweh. I know His power can be concentrated upon me. But it seems like too many people today do not fear the power of Yahweh. They think, well, this is just Bible, and how can we prove it to be true? And so they go out and they sin, and they think it's with impunity without being punished. Almighty Yahweh still controls all. And right now, He's just waiting and giving everyone an opportunity to be saved, but let favor be showed to the wicked in Isaiah 26. But he won't learn righteousness. And so here we see in Isaiah 33, the sinners in Zion are afraid. Trembling has seized the lawless ones. Who among you can dwell with the devouring fire? What does devouring fire mean? A fire that totally eats up its fuel. Who among us can dwell with everlasting burnings? Sodom and Gomorrah couldn't, because they are an example of eternal fire, the eternal fire of Yahweh's judgment. If you want to turn to Judah, the 7th verse, even as Sodom and Gomorrah and the cities about them, having in like manner given themselves with these, given themselves over to fornication and gone after strange flesh, are set forth as an example, suffering the punishment of eternal fire. Who can dwell with this eternal or everlasting fire? The fire that seals the doom of those who rebel against Yahweh. The answer is no one, except he that walks righteously and speaks uprightly. That those that are keeping Yahweh's law. He that despises the gain of oppression, that shakes his hands from taking bribes, that stops his ears from hearing of blood, and shuts his eyes from looking upon evil. This morning in the sermonette, we heard a reference to the internet and pornography on the internet. Pornography is all around us, brethren, and all we need to do is shut our eyes and turn away from it. It is essential, it is necessary that we close our eyes to what is going on in the world, and don't sit and watch it. Because once it grabs hold of you, it's going to addict you. And then you have to somehow break the addiction. I just hope I'm not speaking to anyone here that's given themselves over to pornography, but that you shut your eyes, close your eyes. You don't need to look. David, when he was sitting on the roof of his palace and looking down over the Ophel and saw the beautiful woman, couldn't help it if she decided to wash herself in a place where the king might see her. But he wouldn't have needed to sit there and watch and look. He could have looked away immediately. looked away and put it, drove the thought out of his mind, then he wouldn't have had to suffer the way he did. But people don't seem to understand that suffering goes along with lawlessness, with law-breaking. Are you described in this passage, or will you suffer the devouring fire and the eternal flame, the eternal burning, the eternal fire, everlasting fire? Yeah, it's going to end your life for everlasting. You will be everlastingly dead. All of us want to live forever, don't we? And we have been offered the possibility of receiving a resurrection, eternal life. But there's a requirement, and that is that we do something. He that walks righteously and speaks uprightly, and he that despises the gain of oppressions, that shakes his hands from taking a bribe, and a bribe is going to soften the attitude of people toward the position of another. This is what's so tragic. They call it today consulting fees in Washington, D.C. But it's really nothing but a bribe that shakes his hands from taking a bribe, that stops his ears from hearing of speaking of blood or conflict, and shuts his eyes from looking upon evil. He shall dwell on high, his place shall be the defense of defense, shall be the munitions of the rock, the cliffs of the rocks. His bread shall be given him, and his waters shall be sure. That's the blessing of Yahweh's word, the nourishment that's in the word of Yahweh. Psalm 91. This one, of course, describes the judgment of Yahweh at the great tribulation. You see now how the chariots of Yahweh's fire are going to separate this ministry from the second coming of Yahshua. The judgment of Yahweh is what's going to end and terminate this wicked world that we're speaking to today. And then Yahshua is going to take over the rulership of this world. Psalm 91. He that dwells in the secret place of the Most High shall remain under the shadow of the Almighty. I will say of Yahweh, He is my refuge and my fortress, my Elohim, in whom I trust. He will deliver you from the snare of the fowler, from the deadly pestilence. It says, His truth shall be a shield and buckler. You shall not be afraid for the terror by night, nor for the arrow that flies by day, nor for the pestilence that walks in darkness, nor the destruction that wastes at noonday. 1,000 shall fall at your side, and 10,000 at your right hand, and you're the only one that it will not come near you. That's protection that's offered. To whom? He shall call upon me and I will answer him. I will be with him in trouble. I will deliver him and honor him with long life when I satisfy him and show him my salvation. That's verses 15 and 16. Chapter 17, verse 17 of chapter 66 of Isaiah. They that sanctify themselves and purify themselves to go to the gardens, behind one in the middle, eating swine's flesh and the abomination and the mouse, they shall come to an end together. You know, I think of these things, and I don't even want to taste one iota of swine's flesh. Yahweh finds it very, very repulsive. Isaiah chapter 65, verses 3 and 4. A people that provoke me to my face continually sacrificing in the gardens and burning incense upon bricks that sit among the graves and lodge in the secret places, monuments that eat swine's flesh and the broth of abominable things is in their vessels. The broth. You don't need to eat the swine's flesh, but you can drink the broth and still become abominable and unclean before Almighty Yahweh. That's why I try to take such pains to avoid contamination. I want to give back to Yahweh a purified soul, purified from this worldly contamination and uncleanness. Why? Because he says they'll come to an end together. Now, who is this? Those who go to idolatrous places of worship. That's what the gardens represent. And especially behind the one in the middle of idolatry, which is Roman Catholicism and Baal worship. But I trust that all of us are going to pay more attention to our spiritual lives, and that we're not going to be so easy to be enticed into a violation of Yahweh's covenant, that we won't be so easy to yield to the temptations of this worldly system. May Yahweh bless you.
1: 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And until then, this has been Elder Jacob O. Meyer saying, may Yahweh bless you abundantly.
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It is now time for the Bible Answers program, in which we present a frank and earnest discussion of Bible truths in an endeavor to answer your questions. Our subject for this program is Sifting Superstition from Religion. The only hope for this fear-filled world is to be found in the promises of God's Word.

0: Ed, I know people who claim that all religious beliefs are superstition, which we inherited from the past. I personally do not share this viewpoint, as you know, even though some superstitions have become associated with the doctrines of the Bible. I believe that anything that is true must be in harmony with known facts, historical, scientific, geographical, and the realities of human experience. But first, this program is brought to us by the Dawn Bible Students Association, publishers of the Dawn magazine in cooperation with local Bible study classes, and by the many friends of Frank and Ernest. So, Ed, my first question is the Bible in harmony with the known facts of history?
1: The answer is yes. The Bible goes back beyond the records of mere man and gives us a realistic account of the beginning of human life and experience.
0: But is that record in harmony with the known facts of history?
1: It surely is. History proves that the population of the human race has been constantly increasing. Since this has been true throughout the thousands of years of known human experience, it must have been true before the dawn of history, which means that we must eventually get back to the 8 persons saved from the flood in Noah's day, and beyond that, to the original human pair, whom the Bible presents as our first parents, and it works out perfectly.
0: Very good. But, Ed, truth must also be in harmony with geographical facts. Is that true of the records of the Bible?
1: Yes. All the facts of history reveal that the cradle of the human race was in ancient Mesopotamia, even as the Bible indicates. Besides, you can go to the Holy Land today and identify all the principal places mentioned in the Bible. Yes, the Bible is a book of facts, historically and geographically.
0: That is interesting. But Ed, going back to the very beginning of things, how can we be sure that the Bible presents the facts? What about the story of man's fall into sin and death? Do the facts of history support that story?
1: Well, most assuredly, the statement made to Adam was, "Ye shall surely die," and it is verified by billions of tombs and a continually dying world.
0: But you are considering that sentence of death as though it referred to what we today call natural death. Many think that God was warning Adam of a spiritual death and that naturally he would have died in any event.
1: Russell, let me say that there is nothing in the Bible to suggest this.
0: Don't be so sure of that, Ed. As you know, God said to Adam, "In the day thou eatest thereof, thou shalt surely die." But Adam did not actually die that very day. As a matter of fact, he lived for 930 years, as I remember it. So you see, the death mentioned by God, many believe, meant something different from what we call death.
1: Russell, according to the Hebrew text, what God really said to Adam was, "In the day thou eatest thereof, dying thou shalt die." This gives the thought that the process of death would begin at once and continue until Adam became wholly extinct. And that is exactly what happened.
0: Just the same, Ed, in the minds of many, the spiritual death is mentioned, is interpreted as separation from God, and, or, of course, torment in a fiery hell, anything but actual death.
1: I know that. But is that view in harmony with the facts as presented in the Bible? Nothing was said to Adam about a so-called spiritual death. Nothing was said to him about a place of torment. Nothing is said in the Bible about the creation of a place of torment. The simple fact stated to Adam was that if he disobeyed God's law, he would die. He disobeyed and he died. All his offspring, born imperfect, have also come under that penalty of death.
0: Well, I will have to admit that the human experience of sin and death is very much in harmony with the Bible, as you stated.
1: And as you know, Russell, in the Garden of Eden, another voice was heard. The voice of one described in the book of Revelation as that old serpent, the devil and Satan. Jesus said of Satan that he was the father of lies, and his first lie was told to Eve. he said to her that she would not die as a result of disobeying God's law. This lie not only deceived Eve, but the deception has spread to practically the whole human race.
0: Ed, please, would you mind clarifying your thought a little more?
1: Well, it's simply this. Stemming from the Garden of Eden, we have two lines of thought. God said that death would be the penalty for sin, and we have noted how tragically true this has been, a historical fact of all the ages. But from Satan's lie in the Garden of Eden has also come the teaching that there is no death. This has taken on many strange and superstitious viewpoints. It permeates all heathen religions, reincarnation, transmigration, and other no-death theories of the heathen world are based upon it. The teaching that man is inherently immortal is one of its branches. Now, the Bible reveals where that deception began, and history shows how effective it has been. In all the ages, very few indeed have believed what God said. The Apostle Paul did, and he wrote that the wages of sin is death.
0: But Ed, the Bible does teach immortality. Surely that is more than just a tradition.
1: Yes, the Bible holds out a hope of immortality for those who follow faithfully in the footsteps of Jesus. This reward of immortality will be attained in the resurrection, but this does not mean that humans are inherently immortal.
0: Does that mean that there is no life after death for any except faithful Christians?
1: Not at all. According to the Bible, Jesus came to earth to die for Adam and his race. That Jesus did come is a historical fact. Geographically, we know where he was born, where he lived, where he suffered and died. This is not superstition, but fact. The disciples of Jesus testified to the fact that God raised him from the dead, and the Bible teaches that he returns to restore the whole dead world of mankind to life, and to give them an opportunity to live forever, just as Adam had that opportunity, but failed through disobedience.
0: But Ed, what about the judgment day? The general idea is, you know, that when Christ returns, saints and sinners from heaven and hell will be summoned before him to be sentenced, that the saints will be returned to heaven and the sinners to hell, and that all this will take place in 24 hours. That does not harmonize with the thought that the human race will be on probation for 1,000 years.
1: It doesn't harmonize at all. It's one of the many facets of misunderstanding which has arisen from a failure to believe in the reality of death. The Bible does teach a coming judgment day. But if we hold the view that the destiny of each individual is fixed at death, and that the dead are not dead anyway, but they all go at once to their eternal abode, then there is no place for the judgment day teaching of the Bible. Actually, only the followers of Jesus have their probation period completed at death. These will not come into further judgment, but all others will, and for 1,000 years, the work of awakening the dead, enlightening them concerning Christ, and giving them an opportunity to live forever will continue. This glorious prospect will also yet prove to be a historical fact. It is also a fact that these thoughts are all clearly set forth in the little book, God and Reason. And Russell, I believe you're waiting to tell our friends how to obtain a copy free. I know it'll be most interesting to them, especially when they compare it with their Bible as they read it.
0: That is right. And friends, God and Reason will help you to sift superstition from religion and to increase your faith in God and the Bible. The prophecies of the Bible are history written in advance. There is an entire chapter in God and Reason dealing with the prophecies of the Bible. You will marvel as you find how accurately the major world developments of our day are foretold in the Bible. There is probation after death, the Bible tells us so. The judgment day of the Bible is not doomsday, but will be a time of blessing for the people. The earth will never be destroyed, but will be man's everlasting home. Unbelievers are not tortured forever. Read God and Reason and be assured of these facts which prove that God is love. So send now for God and Reason, Mail your request to Frank and Ernest, Box 60, General Post Office, New York City. Simply ask for God and Reason, and it will be sent to you free through the mail without obligation.
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0: It is now time for the Bible Answers program, in which we present a frank and earnest discussion of Bible truths in an endeavor to answer your questions. Our subject for this program is Your Adversary, the Devil. The hope for the future of the human family is as bright as the assurances of God's Word.

0: Ed, we have received an interesting letter. It is about the devil. And here I quote, I was brought up to believe that the devil is a hideous creature with horns, spiked tail, and a pitchfork, whose business is to torture and fire the unsaved dead. Lately I have been told that the devil is merely an evil principle, not a real person at all. So my question to you is this. Is there a real devil? If so, who created him? Why does a God of love permit him to exist? It really is quite a letter. But first, this program is brought to you by the Dawn Bible Students Association, publishers of the Dawn magazine in cooperation with local Bible study groups, and by the friends of Frank and Ernest everywhere. So, Ed, what does the Bible say about the devil?
1: Well, as I understand the teachings of the Bible, they reveal very definitely that there is a personal devil, not a hideous creature with hoofs and horns, but a very powerful being on the spirit plane of existence.
0: That, of course, raises the question as to whether there are orders of creation higher than and unseen by man.
1: Well, David settles that question for us when he says that man was created a little lower than the angels.
0: And that is a reasonable conclusion in view of our very limited knowledge of the universe, how it was created and what makes it function. It would be very unreasonable to conclude that man is the highest and most intelligent of all God's creatures.
1: I think that is good reasoning. In the realm of sound, for example, we know now that the human ear is quite limited, that there are sounds which are very real, yet because they are above or below certain vibration frequencies, we are unable to hear them, and the same is true of sight.
0: It seems to me also that the miracles of the various wireless systems of communication should help us to realize the power of invisible forces which go beyond our ability to comprehend.
1: That's right. Our faith need not be staggered by the definite assertions of the Bible that prior to the creation of man, God created various orders of beings higher than the human. Because these are invisible, to us we speak of them as spirit beings, meaning simply that they are not fleshly or earthly.
0: Ed, would you say that in the spirit realm, even as in the earthly, there are various planes or levels of existence?
1: Not only so, Russell, but the Bible reveals that there are both holy and unholy angels, good and bad angels. The devil is a chief of the unholy angels. The Bible speaks of the devil and his angels.
0: Now, I come to my next question. Who created the devil and his angels? If God created them, would it not make God responsible for their evil?
1: The answer is that the devil and his angels were not always in opposition to God and to righteousness. They were created holy. Satan is referred to prior to his fall into sin as Lucifer, son of the morning. And that's found in Isaiah, the 14th chapter, verse 12. And verses 13 and 14 are also very revealing. Here's my Bible, if you'd like to read them.
0: Thank you. Thou hast said in thine heart, I will ascend into heaven, I will exalt my throne above the stars of God, I will sit also upon the mount of the congregation in the sides of the north, I will ascend above the heights of the clouds, I will be like the Most High.
1: Thus you see, Russell, it was this ambitious determination of the devil to be like the Most High that caused him to become a permanent adversary of his Creator. Isaiah refers to his fall from divine favor, saying, How art thou fallen from heaven, O Lucifer, son of the morning?
0: All right, we now have the devil identified. We have found that he was originally one of the highest orders of God's spirit creatures. Ed, what else does the Bible say about the devil?
1: The Bible gives him various names. In Revelation chapter 20, verse 2, he is called the devil and Satan, meaning deceiver and opponent. He is also called a dragon. According to the Greek original, the word dragon means to fascinate or to allure.
0: And didn't Jesus say that the devil is the prince of this world?
1: Yes, he did. And the Apostle Paul wrote that the devil is the prince of the power of the air, the spirit that now worketh in the hearts of the children of disobedience.
0: And if I remember correctly, the Apostle Paul referred to the devil as the god of this world, the one who has blinded the minds of them that believe not, lest the light of the glorious gospel of Christ, who is the image of God, should shine unto them.
1: And that's right, and the Apostle Peter refers to the devil simply as being our adversary. You know, the little book entitled Your Adversary the Devil goes into all these points very thoroughly. It reveals from the scriptures the activities of the devil and his angels throughout all the ages and how and when they will be brought to an end.
0: I'll certainly be glad to read it. But Ed, when, according to the Bible, did the fallen Lucifer first begin to oppose God so far as the human race is concerned?
1: The book Your Adversary the Devil points out from the Bible that this was in the Garden of Eden, and that his first activity was along the lines of deception. No doubt you remember what the Lord said to Adam concerning the penalty for disobeying his law.
0: I think everyone remembers that. God said, referring to the forbidden fruit, "In the day thou eatest thereof, thou shalt surely die."
1: That's right. But the devil, that old serpent, questioned this. He asked Mother Eve, "Hath God said, ye shall not eat of the tree of the garden?" When Eve confirmed what God had said to Adam concerning the penalty for disobedience being death, Satan said, "Ye shall not surely die."
0: In other words, Satan accused God of being a liar.
1: That is so, but actually it was Satan who lied. And his lie introduced a controversy into human minds which has raged from that day to this. You see, two assertions had been made to our first parents, one by God, their creator, the other by the adversary of God, the devil.
0: God said, "Thou shalt surely die." I remember that. And the devil said, "Ye shall not die." Those are the two assertions that you refer to.
1: Yes, and those two thoughts have come down through the centuries and have exerted powerful influences over what men have believed concerning God and his purpose pertaining to man. God's statement has been an important foundation of truth, while the devil's lie has been the basis of practically all error.
0: Now, just what do you mean by that?
1: Well, simply that all who have built their faith upon God's statement have believed that the wages of sin is death, that when a man dies, he is dead, while all the various theories that death is not a reality stem from the statement made by that old serpent, the devil, and Satan.
0: Another question. Why does an all-powerful God permit such a being as the devil to exist and to continue his deceptions upon mankind?
1: He will not be permitted to exist forever. In connection with the devil's first opposition to God in the Garden of Eden, the Lord gave a prophecy of his ultimate destruction. It reads, "I will put enmity between thee and the woman, and between thy seed and her seed. It shall bruise thy head, and thou shalt bruise his heel." Russell, since our time is up, will you tell our friends about the little book, Your Adversary, the Devil?
0: With pleasure, Ed. Friends, if you have wondered about the devil, who he is, who created him, what his activities have been, and how his opposition to God affects your life, you should by all means send for Your Adversary, the Devil. Ask for the Adversary book and mail your request to Frank and Ernest. Here are some of the questions you will find scripturally answered in this timely and revealing little book. Why is it reasonable to believe in angels? Who are the devil's angels? How do they manifest themselves in human affairs today? What have been the activities of the devil, and why does Jesus refer to him as the prince of this world? What divine prophecy has been fulfilled by the persecutions of the righteous throughout the ages? Why has the devil been permitted to continue his evil works? The Bible says that the devil will be bound. How and when will this be done? Yes, all these questions and many more are answered in Your Adversary the Devil. So send for it today. Simply mail your request to Frank and Ernest, Box 60, General Post Office, New York City. 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
9: Before the happy power couple said I do this summer, Taylor Swift and Travis Kelce plunked down about $5.5 million to buy a massive home on the lakeshore in Cleveland. And that news may not have surprised anybody, especially their fans. But what about normal people? I mean, people who like or even love them both, but they don't consider themselves Swifties or Kelce-ies. Why do millions of Ohioans even care? It's clearly important to a lot of people. But why? I asked those questions of Dr. Molly Patchen of the Lindner Center of Hope in Cincinnati, a psychologist who knows exactly what it is and tells us how common or uncommon it is.
8: And later,
9: veterans make up about 6% of the U.S. population, but account for nearly 18% of suicides. Here in Cincinnati, there's about 102,000 veterans, part of our community. So how do we recognize when a veteran needs help, and where can they turn? Joining us today is Raul Andrews Jr., the executive director of the American Psychiatric Association Foundation. They've got a plan.
8: Now on I Heart Cincy with Sandy Collins.
9: Welcome back. This is I Heart Cincy, and I've got a confession. I found myself this week Googling the exact address of a lakefront property in Cleveland, calculating how far it sits from the news center, over a house that I have zero personal stake in. So why is that? Well, because Taylor Swift and Travis Kelce just bought the property here in Ohio, and I'm not even what you'd call a Swiftie or a Kelce. So it got me thinking, why do so many of us feel this little jolt of pride when someone famous picks our state or our city or our lake? It's not logical. We didn't do anything, but it does feel personal. So to dig into that, I'm joined by Dr. Molly Patchen, a psychologist, and she's got a background in psychodynamic psychology. She's here in Cincinnati, somebody who grew up here, moved away for years, and recently moved back herself, and now she's got a personal stake in this question, too. So, Dr. Molly, welcome back to the show. How have you been?
10: I'm doing well. Thank you so much for having me.
9: You also are an expert on AI and AI use in therapy. We're going to talk about that as well a little bit when we're done with this conversation. You ready for that? I know you're going crazy on that subject these days.
10: Yeah, I would love to talk about AI and mental health. That's something that I'm always passionate about.
9: Very good.
10: But thank you so much for inviting me about this topic. It is really intriguing.
9: So I was really, like, after I wrote to you and you wrote back and said yes, I thought, gosh, that's validating too. It's like you have an idea and you need somebody else to tell you it's a good idea. It's just part of human nature. So where does this come from? You mentioned Freud and this is a personal thing. Can you break that down for listeners and how does someone else's success here near us actually become our own psychologically?
10: Absolutely, yes. So all of psychology is built on the work of Freud. Original Freudian concepts do really ring true with a lot of things. So he had a concept called narcissism, and there's a version of narcissism that is not what you see in all of those horror movies and the true crime shows. Mm-hmm. We're talking about healthy narcissism that you and I and everybody has. Another word for that these days might be healthy self-esteem. So we have to have some sense of ourselves to know who we are and where we are in the world. And when someone picks something that is connected to us or someone from our hometown succeeds, we feel a sense of pride. There's like an expansion of the self that encompasses that other person. So it's a really natural, really profound experience that you had when you noticed that Taylor Swift and Kelce were buying Ohio property. As an Ohioan, we all feel a sense of pride when someone picks our state or does something well. So yeah, I think the first thing is that expansion of the self. It feels like, okay, if they're picking something that shaped me, then that means I'm good and I'm worthy too.
9: It validates. That's why people get so wrapped up in the team that they root for, because it validates themselves personally when they win or lose.
10: Absolutely. Right. Even losing, when you feel a sense of belonging, it is a positive emotional experience.
9: You had mentioned Cleveland had a reputation. Why don't you go into that a little bit about the little phrase you brought up and your connection to Cleveland?
10: Yeah. So I'm old enough to remember when Cleveland was called the Mistake on the Lake, and also old enough to remember when it's had this huge revival and it's really become such a thriving metropolitan center now. So it's exciting to think, oh, this is an underdog city. It's in Ohio. You know, when I see people here at Lindner Center of Hope, I see a lot of patients from all over the country, even all over the world. And a lot of them come to Ohio thinking like, What is going on in Ohio? Why is this here? Why are we doing this? And it's just so funny to see, you know, yeah, we're not everything that the internet says we are, where we're the butt of jokes on YouTube or something like that.
9: The flyover people is what my friends in the coasts call us, the flyover people.
10: There you go. Exactly. Yeah. And it's interesting to see that somebody who could literally live anywhere is choosing to put down good roots here in Ohio. I mean, they could live on the moon if they wanted to. Mm-hmm. I'm sure they could make it happen. So it's really validating to see, oh, they're picking something that is connected to me, even though I'm on the other side of the state of Ohio. But we still feel a sense of home pride. There's a sense that if we're in an in-group, then we all belong here. And not only am I claiming that group, it's claiming me too. And when someone prominent rises from that group and is recognized even outside of that in-group, or something positive, or if someone from the outside comes in and raises up this group, this in-group of being in Ohio and being in this so-called flyover state, it feels really good. It feels like, oh yeah, you know, I'm part of that, so I'm worthy too. The people and the places and the values that shaped me must be desirable. So I feel good about myself. I feel more confident.
9: I think that's a neat insight. I mean, especially with little girls that are all about Taylor Swift. How do you think that that will affect females, young women, and people that really embrace her positive way of looking at life and her positive way of validating everyone?
10: I think she's a great role model for young girls and boys and anyone, really. She certainly has a lot of talent. She works really hard and she writes words that people can relate to. So I certainly agree that having Taylor Swift connected to Ohio, it's just going to raise that sense of worthiness among our young people here, too. So I think overall, it's a really positive thing.
9: Can't leave Travis Kelce out because he is one awesome man. He's an amazing person to show how to treat women and how to treat fame and how to treat other people. And so I think girls can learn from that as well as men and boys. He was a super fan too, but because of his position, he was able to get her attention through the way she normally does with people. And now it's a fairy tale ending for all of you that love those.
10: Yeah, I think it's a beautiful story. I certainly think there's a lot of psychoanalytic, psychodynamic concepts at play here. There's this deep, meaningful sense that our hometown boy has gone on and has become the Prince Charming and won over the princess. So it's a lovely story, and I think a lot of people can take what they will from it. So if that inspires people to be hardworking and humble and to follow their creative passion, I think that'll be a wonderful thing for Ohio and beyond.
9: Is there a line between the healthy obsession and then maybe like people that take it way too seriously, get too tied up in your fandom and it controls your life? Where do you start to see that that gets to be too much?
10: Oh, yeah. Yeah. So certainly having a sense of an expansion of yourself and connecting with a group is really positive when you're feeling that sense of pride in yourself. Although you have to have an individual self to do that in a healthy way. If your self starts to merge or you over-identify with one little aspect of admiring this person, well, then you're giving up, you're surrendering all these other parts of yourself that you mm-hmm. need to be developing. So I hope that the inspiration can be everyone can develop their best self. And this is one example, and you can build your own examples in your own life.
9: Dr. Molly Patchen is at the Lindner Center of Hope here in Cincinnati, and she is an expert in psychology and also artificial intelligence. That the last time you and I spoke, we were talking about how it was creeping into our lives through ChatGPT, which had just been released, and how people started naturally going there and asking information and searches. And we heard about its use in, you know, diagnosing medical conditions. You know, the doctors would put all of the patient's file in there and say, what's wrong with this person? And then we started hearing about it actually being used to diagnose. And so you have some concerns about that. So tell us what those concerns are.
10: Definitely. I think it's interesting that we talked a little bit about validation when it came to the Taylor Swift experience. And validation is something that we get a lot that's baked into many of these AI models. So when we're thinking about artificial intelligence tools being used by your doctor, so what is your doctor delegating to that AI model? And then how are they using their judgment to evaluate the results? So if it's something where there's clear cutoffs, we've been using those kind of automations for years. So like in my hospital, when the doctors order a certain medication, there are automatic alerts that come up in the pharmacy if there might be a counterindication or a vital sign that might say, wait, you've got to stop and look at this before you go forward. Mm-hmm. And those are safety measures that we've built in, and AI can do even more of those in a lot of different areas of life. When it comes to making decisions like diagnosis or treatment planning, it's tempting to delegate those tasks to an AI tool. And it seems like, oh, it could evaluate this massive amount of information faster than a human mm-hmm. and then make the decision. But we really do have to be careful. How was that specific tool trained? Is it really equipped to subvert your human judgment? Or how can you supervise it to make sure that humans are still holding up their judgment and mm-hmm. maybe even improving human judgment by analyzing the data in a way that's clearer for them to see? I think in psychology and psychiatry, when we're diagnosing mental health conditions, There are some cases that are really clear cut, and we have good diagnostic tools that an AI could use to evaluate symptoms and track symptoms over time. And then there are other areas where you really need a human interacting with another human to understand how these things are playing a role in their life. Mm-hmm. There's a lot of possibility, but we have to be good stewards of this technology.
11: You're talking about the medical use of AI as we were talking. I'm talking about as well, you know, somebody says to ChatGPT or to Claude and asking for advice and then taking the advice as being right, whatever it is. That's a danger. You've got to be really careful. And my daughter does it. She would ask ChatGPT, all kinds of things.

0: personalized results. So it's like self-help. Now, when you're asking a more expert level question, or you're looking for something like more personal advice, I would recommend that people look to a human to help interpret that information. Because as we know, you can look at statistics, and if you don't understand what you're looking at, you could draw one conclusion. But if you ask an expert, they might tell you something differently. And that's really important when the stakes are high. So when I'm training therapists about how to handle AI in their own practice or how to guide their patients, we think about the different levels of stakes and risks. So if the information that you have to put in is very personal and you wouldn't want it leaking out, or if the stakes of that decision are really high and it has a huge impact on your life, be very cautious about using an AI tool. And it's
1: because it keeps that information, right? It ingests that information. Yeah.
0: Yeah. Ooh. Depending on which tool you're using, it might keep your information and you don't really have control over where it goes. Yeah. And also, if you make a decision based on an AI's answer and it's not really trained at the expert level to give you that answer, mm-hmm. you could be basing your whole decision off of incorrect analysis. And you have no way of really knowing. One of the issues with AI is explainability and how did the model come up with that particular answer? And those are really tough questions to ask. Even experts really struggle with understanding how did Claude come to that particular answer and not a different one. Mm-hmm. So for us people, regular people who are not the rocket scientists, it's really difficult to know why did it tell me that and not something else. So I really recommend, when the stakes are high or when the information is really private, seek out an expert, seek out a human.
1: I think it's really interesting, too, that you are not against AI at all. You just think it has its place. And then you help other therapists know how to handle their own patients when their patients are coming to them self-diagnosed with a ChatGPT result and how they could get offended by that or how they should respond. You've got a whole lot. This is a whole section of your career covering this. Where can folks find you and find the information not only about AI, but also the other programs that you're involved with there at the Lindner Center?
0: Yes. So you can see all of the work that we do here at LindnerCenterOfHope.org. And I work particularly in SIBSE House. That's our residential program. We're a nationally known program that works with complex co-occurring conditions. And then if you're interested in learning more about AI or how I'm training therapists to approach AI in their patients and in their own use, you can find me on Substack. You can search my name or AI Psychologist.
1: And that's Molly Patchen, P-A-C-H-A-N. Listen, I really appreciate you being on the show this week. Such a fascinating topic that, you know, Travis and Taylor are coming here and it just gives some of us the giddies. Now we know why. And so appreciate you doing that. If you have more questions, you can email me here at the station, iHeartCincy@iHeartMedia.com. 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So Dr. Patchen, thank you once again.
0: Thank you for having me.
1: Coming up.
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1: Hi, welcome to iHeartCincy. It's a public affairs show dedicated to making life better here in the tri-state. I'm Sandy Collins, and we start this conversation with some sobering statistics. Veterans make up about 6% of the entire U.S. population, but we're losing so many of them to suicide. Almost one in five who take their lives is a veteran. What's happening in that veterans community that's driving this terrible trend? Here in the tri-state, there are about 102,000 veterans, a part of our tri-state community, and people want to help, but they may not know how. How do we recognize when a veteran needs help, and where can they turn to address their specific concerns? My guest today has some answers. Joining us is Raul Andrews, Jr. He is the executive director of the American Psychiatric Association Foundation. Raul leads the foundation's public education and mental health equity work nationwide. He's here to answer our questions today, talk about a new initiative they're calling the Mental Health Care Works. Now, this is, we're told, a campaign built on real stories from veterans and their families, aimed at breaking down the stigma, the embarrassment.

0: and the resistance of veterans who need help. So, Raul, thank you so much for being here today.
1: Thank you so much for having us, Sandy.
0: Can you tell us why veterans are disproportionately affected by suicide compared to the general population? I mean, what does the research actually show? What is it? Is it combat exposure? Is it the transition home? Is it access to care or the lack of it or some other overlooked factor?
1: It is the full range of factors that you described, Sandy, but I think because so few of us have actually served in the military, it's an experience that's not really understood by civilians. And so when they rotate out of military life to civilian life, we haven't been welcoming in a way that we should be to make sure they have the tools, tips, and resources available to make that an easier transition.
0: So we wait for the veterans to help us figure out what those things are that they need, and that's where you guys are coming in.
1: Well, the waiting is the problem, because we're losing, on average, 17 veterans per day to suicide, and 40% of those veterans didn't have a mental health diagnosis or treatment in the year before they passed away.
0: Right. So it's not necessarily just the mental illness, it's just the desperation, I guess you're saying.
1: That is correct.
0: Yeah. So what are these early warning signs that family members should be watching for, or friends or colleagues at work, especially the signs that might get dismissed as that vet is, oh, he's just adjusting to civilian life?
1: So we're very proud of the veterans who stepped forward to help us build this campaign, and our doctors in the American Psychiatric Association who advised us. And they all rallied around three big warning signs that we all need to be aware of. Mm-hmm. One, we need to be looking at sleep, Sandy. They're not sleeping enough, or they're not sleeping at all, or they're not sleeping well. And if that's prolonged, that's going to cause consequences. Two, diet and nutrition. They binge eat, they don't eat, or they're not eating enough or eating right on a prolonged period, again, creates crisis. And then the third one, which our doctors are really concerned about, is social isolation and loneliness. They're looking for reasons to separate, to not be around. And I think we really want to be attuned at a time like this, because we got the Labor Day holiday coming. And if everybody's planning to get together and they're planning to be away, that doesn't necessarily mean they have a mental health concern, but we need to at least be curious.
0: Yeah, because oftentimes they will isolate and you just don't realize that it's because of that particular situation. You just think that they're busy. But if they're doing it more than just holidays, or more than just, you know, a normal person, maybe there's something there. Because even when they're invited, a lot of times, I've understood these veterans don't want to go. And so they need comprehensive help in order to tackle this. Now, the culture there in the military has always been, you know, excellence and toughness and self-resilience. So how does your new campaign address that specific barrier, rather than just telling people, oh, it's okay to ask for help?
1: So we're trying to build a bridge from military life to civilian life with tools, tips, and resources that can help. When you go to mentalhealthcareworks.org, the first thing you hit are real-life testimonials from veterans and military families about the highs and lows of that transition. Then you're going to get exposed to the national crisis helpline. That's 988. You can call, text, or chat 988 #1 24/7 365. Talk to a counselor in and around greater Cincinnati who understands the veteran experience and how they can help you with the tools and resources you need. But then we also have a tip sheet that's a part of the campaign, Sandy, called Rebuilding a New Mission. And it's how to show you what some of the components of the new mission might be that look different in civilian life than you might have experienced, with the order and the structure and the demands and the discipline required when you were in uniform.
0: Making your own life the mission now.
1: That is correct. I love how you said that. That's exactly right. Make your own life the mission. That's not selfish. That's self-care.
0: Just tuned in. I'm speaking with Raul Andrews Jr. He is the executive director of the American Psychiatric Association, and they've got a new program together to help veterans address the issues around coming back home and the high suicide rate that we're seeing. So you chose to build this campaign around the personal stories instead of, you know, statistics or clinical information. What made you think that that would be the right approach to move the needle on stigma?
1: So if we learned anything about building the campaign, it was we have to listen to the community we're trying to help. And what the community told us of veterans and military families, don't hire an actor to try to tell our story. Tell the truth and let us tell our own story in our own words. And then don't just get officers or don't just get enlisted people. Don't just pick one branch of service. So we tried to cover the full range, but give them a chance to tell their own stories in a way that was true to them. That doesn't mean that a veteran who watches one of those videos is going to have an identical story, but they've been in the boots just like you've been in the boots. So there's going to be some commonality and greater understanding. And we think in that greater commonality and understanding, you got that bridge to the help you need if you need it.
0: I think that's a common feeling that when you leave something that you're very comfortable with and you don't have that mission anymore, you feel lost. I know I felt that leaving college. I felt like I'd spent 16 years at the time just trudging away in the educational world, and then all of a sudden I wasn't learning anymore. I had to go out on my own, and I felt lost. And I asked my boss about this. He asked me about it, actually. And I said, I just don't know. And he said, you've prepared your whole life to be there now. All this education, all this experience, so that you can work. So that's your job now. Tackle the job. And I thought, oh, duh. You know, you're in your 20s, and you don't even think about it that way. But so that kind of depression and feeling happens, but it's worse for veterans because while the suicide rate is relatively about 6%.
1: It's higher. It's higher than the national average.
0: Yeah. Well, the suicide rate in overall, which we see these statistics come into the newsroom all the time, and it's so shocking. But the veterans are, you know, much, much more than the average population, and we certainly want to do something about that. Rolf, for a family that suspects that a veteran in their life is struggling, or maybe they don't, but they don't know what to say to them, what's the actual first step, you know, before a diagnosis, before treatment, where would you point them?
1: I would point them directly to our mentalhealthcareworks.org website. Again, it is a free resource. You don't have to give any personal information. There is no paywall. And just poke around the website and see what you might learn. Because whether you're a civilian or whether you're a veteran, you might get a better understanding. What is anxiety? What is depression? Or what is it just stress, right? And in the range of those emotions, you might find some help and healing. The other thing we want people to understand is there is no health without mental health. And one of the barriers we've all suffered as human beings, Sandy, not human doers, is that we don't prioritize our mental health in the same way that we prioritize our physical health. And we want to prioritize our mental health. If I bang my knee, I know what I'm supposed to do. If I have an invisible wound of the mind, I may not know exactly what I'm supposed to do, but if there's a resource that can help, what is the harm in just checking it out? So go to mentalhealthcareworks.org. But if you're in crisis and you need to do something today, or you should have done something yesterday, you'll find the 988 National Crisis Helpline. Press #1 and let's get you talking to a real person about what's going on and how help might be provided if you're ready to accept it.
0: Rolf Andrews Jr., the Executive Director of the American Psychiatric Association Foundation. Thank you, Rolf, for what you're doing. It's making such an important difference in the lives of America's true heroes.
1: Well, thank you, Sandy, to all who serve, the families that sacrifice, and to you, Sandy, for lifting this message up so that we can have better tomorrows than yesterday's.
0: That's it for this week's iHeart Cincy. 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I want to thank my guests again today, Dr. Molly Patchen at the Lindner Center of Hope, and Raul Andrews Jr. from the American Psychiatric Association. Have a great Labor Day weekend. 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
10: Gone! Fernando Tatis Jr.
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11: It had not occurred to me until watching that game that you could make a stadium structure.
12: Yeah.
11: I was like, oh.
12: I could do some type of architecture.
11: You could.
12: Yeah, you said to me, hey, build, design the stadium. I don't even need the what's the thing that you draw the radius with? What's
11: we're off to a bad start.
12: You know what I'm talking about, though,
11: I do,
12: right?
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0: 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But week two of college football gave us some shockers. We're taking your phone calls right now. Is your biggest takeaways? 888-SAY-ESPN. Let's go to South Carolina is where we find John. Thanks for joining us here on this fine Sunday morning. What's up, John?
1: Yeah, doing good. Just trying to figure out why the University of Miami can't get the love from the polls and from the people that they deserve.
0: You know, Jordan, you and I were bringing that up. You're the guy, right? We were talking about that before, going, wait a minute, who's the best team in college football? And I was like, I still don't know if I'm willing to put Texas there because of how they played early in that game. I'm still not willing to, am I feel great about that, about putting Ohio State after the way that they kind of wilted at the end? Alabama, I said Georgia, but they haven't played anybody. And who did you bring up, Jordan?
2: I brought up Miami. I've been watching the way they play. Fletcher running the ball. Malachi Toney is 1B, best receiver in college football. Incredible. 330 yards and 4 touchdowns in 2 games. Yeah. And Darius Mensah is the real deal. So their offense is going to be great. I watched the first 2 weeks, and I'm like, this might be the best team in college football. Now, we'll ultimately have to see if their defense is good enough this year to like handle the big guns. And we probably won't see that. They played Notre Dame like second half of the season, but they have a pretty easy schedule. We're not going to really see what they really are until Notre Dame and the playoffs. I mean,
0: again, they're going to play at Wake Forest, okay, coming up on Friday, but then Central Michigan, then at Clemson. And again, that kind of feels like make it or break it game for Dabo at that point, because this is another team.
2: We're not done with that yet. They got run off the field.
0: Right? But this is like, you know, he's kind of circling the wagons around Death Valley. And it will be very interesting to see how Crystal Ball has dove into the transfer portal and done really well. LSU and Lane Kiffin taught him a lesson in week one. And so the new school approach of getting the transfer portal guys versus Dabo's approach, we'll see that in a couple of weeks. Let's go to Texas. Ryan, thanks for joining us here on Best Week Ever. What's up, Ryan?
3: Hey, guys. I was just listening to your debate between college rivalries and NFL, and I think the reason college rivalries, I want your thoughts, most kids, people either invested money or actually time at the schools. Maybe they were in a class back when athletes went to class. The NFL, they don't really have those. You go to a stadium and that's it. Like, I'm envious. I'm just a small D3 here in Texas. And the loyalty that goes to those colleges, man, they do anything. And I think that's why you see they're so much better in college than in the NFL, because people actually have spent money, time, know the guys, history of those legacies of the schools. I think that's why the rivalries in colleges are so much better.
0: Ryan, well said, because I do believe that you kind of truly never graduate, Jordan, right? Like, if when you become, especially
2: I was just
0: if
2: wearing my Maryland helmet in the middle of the break here,
0: you were talking about the Terps, right? I mean, you know, Courtney Cronin comes on and talks about Indiana because it is a way of that's your life and traditions that are kind of passed down a lot of times through your family, but also you may have put time, money, and effort into going to those games or going to those universities as well. I don't know that the rivalries will ever surpass what college football has. Right, the play on the field obviously is a whole lot better, but I think that's even kind of morphed a little bit now that you have college football teams running their squads like GMs and having literally a general manager.
2: I think the rivalry part of it is partly because in college, your rival is, it doesn't matter how good either team is, it's going to be a big deal, right?
0: Correct.
2: You know, Ohio State's rival is Michigan. Like, it's going to be Michigan forever, no matter if a team, one of them is bad and is going through a bad stretch or not. They're still huge rivals. In the NFL, I think the rivalries are based out of, all right, we played a lot because we're good, and therefore they change over time a little bit.
0: Yeah, and the regionality as well. But you're right. Washington versus Washington State in the Apple Cup, that's always going to be a rival.
2: It's always going to be good, even though Washington's always like almost always better than them, right?
0: But
2: if you're the Dallas Cowboys and you're the Philadelphia Eagles, like, if one of them is bad for a while, then your biggest rival will be whoever the best team is in the NFC or the NFC East.
0: Wonder if that's the same way in the Canadian Football League as well. I'm not sure. Let's go to Toronto and find out. Doug, thanks for joining us here on Best Week Ever. What's up, Doug? Oh, Doug, we're going to get you on the thing you had just dropped. Katie is down in Alabama. What do you think about the Crimson Tide, Katie?
4: Hey, Roll Tide. I'm very confused. Very confused about that game. I'm hoping y'all can shed some light. But first off, on that rivalry thing, like, I mean, I grew up NFL, go Dolphins. Sorry, my poor Dolphins. But never rooted for Patriots or, like, God forbid, hate them. Mm. But in the SEC, man, if Alabama's not in it, I'm rooting for the SEC team. That's crazy. That's a big difference to me between the two. But yeah, that game last night or yesterday, I'm still just dumbfounded. I don't know what to say.
0: So Katie, good win for him. Thank you for the phone call. I think for Kalen DeBoer, everybody wants to look at every single thing through the prism of that you're not Nick Saban, okay? And no one will ever be. Yet he ran to that job, and he took it, and he's done a pretty good job. I thought Will Stein in Kentucky was going to give them all that they can handle. They did. They were up at half. And then Kalen DeBoer said, relax. Keelan Russell settled in. Defensively, they played great. And they outscored the Wildcats 32-0 in a hostile environment. That showed me that I still believe that Kalen DeBoer is still criminally underrated and hated on, not because of who he is as a man, not because of who he is as a coach, but because he's the head coach of the Alabama Crimson Tide.
2: Should be happy. You won a game that I thought they were going to give him a tough time on the road in the SEC.
0: We'll talk a lot more about college football and week one of the NFL. Jordan Ryan on Peter Burns, Best Week Ever on ESPN Radio.
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23: A major funding shakeup could soon be coming to food stamps. With your 4 o'clock report, I'm Lee Mowen, breaking now. SNAP, the Supplemental Nutrition Assistance Program, could see the shakeup at the end of the month.
24: Starting October 1st, states will have to cover 75% of the administrative costs in running the program, with the burden of funding benefits for SNAP participants shifting to the states in the coming years. Here's Arizona Food Bank Network Executive Vice President Terry Shoemaker.
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0: later this afternoon into the evening. Cooler Monday before highs return to around 90 Tuesday and Wednesday. From your severe weather station, I'm 9 First One Meteorologist, KJ Jacobson, Studio 700 WLW.
1: It is 71 degrees right now here in Cincinnati. We'll have beautiful weather here in Cincinnati today for the Bengals game with mostly sunny skies with a high to the mid to upper 80s. This game day forecast is brought to you by TLG Peterbilt Cincinnati, keeping customers for life. The Bengals home opener is today at Paycor Stadium, and fans headed to the game will notice a number of improvements to the building, which is going through the most extensive renovations in the stadium's 26-year history.
2: We're on budget, and we're on time. A lot of renovations, of course, were done to be prepared for this first game.
1: County Commission President Stephanie Dumas says phase one of the work has been completed, which has included new restrooms, remodeled concession areas, as well as refurbished suites and the club area. Next year, they will replace all of the stadium seats, add a new jumbo video board in the south end zone, and improve vertical transportation with new escalators and elevators. And President Trump catches some new criticism this weekend after suggesting he would like to see a unified Ireland, bringing U.S. precedents and drawing some IRE from those across the pond.
3: Under the Good Friday Agreement, Northern Ireland remains part of the UK, unless voters there and in the Republic of Ireland choose unification. In Dublin, thousands protested President Trump's visit, with some criticizing his comments. Trump's words are also drawing sharp criticism from pro-British unionist leaders in Northern Ireland, who say its future must be decided by the people who live there.
1: That is ABC's Michelle Franzen.
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1: Here's a Reds update. The Reds lost to the Brewers again last night. They'll be back at it this afternoon with pregame coverage on the big one, starting with the inside pitch at 1:10. The Bearcats got the win last night over Western Carolina, 62-10. Number 4 Texas with the amazing comeback over number 1 Ohio State last night, 24-23. FC Cincinnati tied last night with Charlotte FC, 3-3. And the Bengals are back as they open regular season play as Joe Burrow leads the Bengals up against Baker Mayfield in the Tampa Bay Buccaneers. Kickoff at 1 o'clock. Our next update at 9:30. With breaking news anytime, I'm Brady Hopkins, News Radio 700 WLW.
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13: Let's go.
14: Our long national nightmare is over. The 2026 Cincinnati Bengals season. Hello again from the Holy Grail, along with Mo Egger and the now seemingly mythical Tony Pike. It's time again for another round of Bengals pregame sports talk, and I am fired up. It's like somebody dropped a pair of fire ants and they bred inside me. I am so fired up.
13: You got a little tingle in your ass.
14: I got a little tingle in my ass. I got a little tingle in my pocket.
13: Let's go.
15: 30 seconds it took you?
14: Oh.
15: That's impressive.
13: You challenged me. I got it in. Now we're good.
14: I was telling you what, there's been so much gum flapping about this team since February. Let's go see what the score is at 4 o'clock this afternoon. That's what I'm looking for.
13: I cannot wait. I cannot wait.
14: You have a weight problem.
13: I do. There's no question about that.
14: Can you believe this sea of orange that we have here?
13: It's, and you're wearing a black shirt. Good job. I am...
14: They
13: so
14: gave
13: excited.
14: Me this, okay?
13: I am
14: normally, I don't wear things that don't say Ohio University.
13: Normally, you...
14: Who, by the way, came back in triple overtime last night and beat Jacksonville State.
13: Normally, you don't wear things that were made this century. So we got you something that was embroidered this year.
15: Wonderful. He's got this Cincinnati hat, too.
13: You look good.
14: This Ted Karras special.
13: You look really good. You know, you think about the last time the three of us were together.
14: Yeah.
13: Well, first of all, we talked about hanging out all offseason. Yeah, that didn't happen. So, but if you think about, we were here early January last year on a Sunday. Bengals and Browns were playing out the string. The mood was somber. The mood was dour. The mood was down. There was a feeling of helplessness and hopelessness. Compare that to today.
14: Yeah, bring the room down, Mo.
13: It's incredible, the optimism, the enthusiasm, the interest, and our expectations are through the roof. It is a 180 from where we were when we last got together, and I'm here for it.
15: You mentioned last time we were here, what's happened since then? They made the layup. They re-signed Dalton Risner. Mm-hmm. Then they got aggressive in free agency. Boye Mafe, Jonathan Allen. They went and get Cincinnati's Brian Cook, Super Bowl champion. Then they nail the trade with the Giants, and they get Dexter Lawrence. Yeah. Look at the draft picks that have made an impact throughout preseason and training camp and made this roster. They have checked every single box since the last time we were together, and they're healthy going into a season with zero off-field distractions.
13: Yeah, no BS during the offseason. We joked about it all year long. You know, boy, they're kind of boring. We don't have a contract issue to talk about. We don't have a trade request to talk about. But, you know, Tony just went through all the great offseason moves. You know what the best offseason move they made was?
14: Bringing me back.
13: No, adding him to the broadcast booth.
14: Oh, that. Yeah, that too.
13: You will hear Tony Pike today with Dan Horton and Dave Lapham. And as far as I'm concerned, they took an already awesome radio broadcast and somehow made it better. That is the best off-season move they've made.
14: As a professional broadcaster, Tony.
15: I'll get you the cash here in a few.
13: No problem.
14: Unlike the guy between us, as a professional broadcaster.
13: What does that mean?
14: How do you differentiate what you do in the UC booth from what you do in the Bengals booth, knowing full well that you're working with the same partner? That's a very difficult thing to do.
15: Well, Dan makes it super easy. And looking across the booth, you see Dave Lapham's name inside the stadium. He's been doing it as long as I've been alive. So for me, it's just don't mess it up. Just wait, bide my time, and just follow their lead. It's been awesome. And it's already exciting going into a season to be a part of it and to follow along. And Mo, you and I got to be at these training camp practices, and we got to watch this team closely, and we got to watch and talk to these players after practices. It's just not coach speak. It feels like a a close group. It feels like a group that also understands there's some talent, but they also missed the playoffs for the third straight year last year. And that starts and stops with number nine. His urgency, his aggressiveness, the way he's handled the offseason and these press conferences, it is it's exciting, man. I'm so happy and I'm so lucky to be a part
14: but
15: of it.
14: But I listen to you guys religiously.
13: You did?
14: I do. Listen to you. Thanks. The Tony and Mo football show.
15: Do you
14: show.
15: Know Ken? I was getting ready to head to Siesta Key this year, heading down to our family vacation, and Ken reached out, and I told him I was going down. He's like, oh, I'll be down there. We'll meet at the daiquiri deck for a day.
13: Did that happen?
15: Never heard from him.
13: Of course not.
14: No.
13: Yeah.
15: I mean, things happen on vacations.
13: If the daiquiri deck had an early bird, you might have had a shot.
14: Yeah. I got a better deal. Zach Kolaris was there.
13: Oh man. You really do have a tingle in your
14: now,
13: ass.
14: Now, let me just say this. I listen to you guys religiously.
13: Thanks.
14: And I sense among the masses and the general populace that there's this enthusiasm that seems unbridled, but yet there's a lower level of uneasiness because it looks so good. It should work out, but we're Cincinnati, and in Cincinnati, we expect the best, but brace for the inevitable worst. How do you deal with that?
13: It's like in a relationship. You've heard people say, like, it's going so well, I'm scared because I've been hurt before.
14: Yeah, I know.
13: And I think there's that element to it where it's like, you know, Tony mentioned training camp. We were down there for 12 of those practices.
14: Yeah.
13: We were there for
14: listen the joy guys
13: practice with the Bears. And, like, after, like, the third or fourth practice, I look at him and I'm like, dude, these guys are good. Yeah. Like, these guys are good. And then you go through the preseason. Preseason games are typically a slog. But, like, in every game, there was, like, a rookie or a guy like Dante Myers, you know, that emerged. And there were cool storylines. And, you know, then Jamar Chase on our last day there, Jamar Chase comes down. And, like, there it is. And he ends up being okay. Yeah. And it's like there's just been this avalanche of good stuff, good news, positive developments. You're right. I think all of us who have been hurt so many times by this team.
14: Oh, I thought you were going to say relationships.
13: Oh, that too. But I think all of us who have been hurt so many times by this team, there is that like, okay, you know, when's the other shoe going to drop? But you know what? I'm a positive guy. I'm a glass half full guy.
14: Yeah, absolutely.
13: Okay? I don't just talk about this city. I participate in it.
14: You
13: all right?
14: Are.
1: That's right.
14: So
1: let's go.
13: I feel good. I'm going to let those negative thoughts go away.
14: Yeah.
13: They're going to win today. Yep. They're going to win 12 games. They're going to go into the postseason with a head of steam. Burrow's going to be the MVP. I'm bullish. I've never felt this way about a Bengals team prior to the opener than I do right now.
15: And I think that's why, to Ken's point, so many people are like waiting for the other shoe to drop.
14: Right. Mm-hmm. Because when they've won big in every single season that they've gone to the Super Bowl, it was a surprise.
13: Yes. Yeah.
14: I think back to Boomer in the Super Bowl. It's like they start, what, 5-0? Nobody saw that coming that year.
15: But it's also what they've done that gives you more confidence. I feel like going into this year, they still need him to be great. And he wants to play at an MVP level. But it feels like this year, they can win games on defense.
13: Yes.
15: They don't have to score 30 every week to win. That's genuine. I feel that after watching Dexter Lawrence and these guys play together. Chase Brown and what we've seen from him throughout training camp, I just feel like they're more equipped. If the passing game isn't working, Chase Brown can step in. If the gun game isn't working, they can go 12 personnel and bring in an extra tight end. And if the offense is sputtering, the defense can come up with stops. I think this defense, if they get 2 to 3 extra possessions a game to Joe Burrow, this team's going to win a lot of games. And I think they can.
14: That's some of the great analysis we're going to hear on a consistent basis inside the booth this year.
13: Yeah.
14: That's got me fired up.
13: As opposed to me, you know, just saying things like tingling your ass and stuff like that. That's a Ted Karras quote.
14: But that's happened to me several times.
13: Let's be honest. I really offer nothing. I'm here, I don't know, comic relief, I guess.
14: No, you're not.
13: But I
14: couldn't survive in the business that we are in if that's all you offered.
13: Well, thank you.
15: It took you 20 seconds to work in tingling your ass.
13: You challenged me and I got it.
15: That's
13: in.
15: Greatness.
13: That could be a new game.
14: Why don't
13: every week.
14: You instead of this inside, why don't you explain that quote in Ted Karras?
13: Ted Karras, Jay Morrison had it, BengalsTalk.com, and Ted referred to having a tingle in his ass.
15: He was asked about going against the Todd Bowles defense in week one, and you never know, because Todd Bowles historically loves to blitz.
14: Yeah.
15: Historically, Joe Burrow dominates against the team that blitzes. So the question is, how do you balance those two? And Ted Karras essentially said you got to be on your toes. Every time you line up, you get a little bit of a tingle in your ass.
13: And I think we're going to get up close today a very good look as to whether or not...
14: I don't know where that was going.
13: As to whether or not the Bengals offensive line, like we went into the offseason going, you know what? They don't have to touch the offensive side of the ball. They just got to bring back Dalton Risner because that offensive line at the end of the year last year was playing very well. Around the country, you will still hear skepticism that they can keep Joe Burrow upright. There aren't many better tests than Vita Vea, Yaya Diaby, Ruben Bain's going to make his NFL debut, Kalijah Kansi is back. Like that is a Tampa Bay front that's going to challenge that Cincinnati offensive line.
15: Ted Karras went against Dexter Lawrence every day at camp, and his reward game one will be Vita Vea lining up over top of him every single snap.
14: Well, what do you think Vita Vea is going to say to him after Vita Vea beats him? You got a tingle on your ass yet, buddy?
13: Yeah.
14: They read stuff down there, too.
13: Sure.
14: But if that happens, I think everybody would know that, you know, it's probably right now how everyone is feeling in that stadium at that moment. Everyone would know that he would have a tingle in his ass.
13: And I think the other thing that's interesting about this game is the Bengals' slow starts offensively in recent years is well documented. Even though they won the game last year, offensively they were very uneven. They scored 17 points. They would have lost the game if not for a Cleveland missed field goal. The Buccaneers in recent years, including last year in September, historically are very, very good. And so, you know, it's a great test for a team. I think there's a lot of folks sitting on their hands about the Bengals going, okay, big picture, maybe they're going to be really good. They've got a track record of playing well in November and December. What they don't have a track record of is playing well in September. If this team is truly different, and I believe they are, but if they're truly different, today they win and they look the part.
15: And they will be challenged.
13: Mm-hmm.
15: Tampa last year, 2-7 after the bye down the stretch, they re-signed Baker. They get the deal done with Vita Vea. They revamp their pass rush. This is a team in Tampa, in a division in the NFC that's wide open, that has NFC aspirations. This isn't a team that's coming into the year in a rebuild or outside looking in. They believe that they can contend in Tampa, so you better bring it from the start today.
14: Bowles has been the head coach 5 years. Four of the five, his team started 2-0.
13: Yeah.
14: I mean, they play well early, and then they fell off the cliff last year late. But
13: you know how we used to talk about how Jeff Fisher was Mr. 7-9? Todd Bowles is Mr. 8-9, 9-8. He has pretty much the same record every year. And again, you talk about, like, interesting matchups. If you look at any list of coaches on the hot seat, you're going to see two names on it, in addition to others. You're going to see Zach Taylor. You're going to see Todd Bowles.
14: And you know why?
13: Tell me.
14: Maybe a pack of ants crawled into their pants.
13: Ooh.
14: Maybe that's why they're on the hot seat.
15: Fire in the ass and ants in the pants.
14: That's the only kind of analyst. If you're looking for this kind of common man analysis, this is where you have to go before.
13: What I want to know is, you know, you spent a large part of your career in Tampa.
14: This is the Ken Brubel today.
13: It is.
15: Are you going in?
14: I was on the Buccaneers broadcast crew for 4 years, and I obviously here with the Bengals, play-by-play and all that. So the winner of this game gets me for a week.
15: Wow.
14: The loser gets me for 2 weeks.
15: Are you going in?
14: Am I going in?
15: Yeah.
14: I don't know. Somebody gets laryngitis.
13: Who was your partner on those broadcasts?
14: Mark Champion.
13: Okay.
14: And the late AFL tight end Dave Kasurik.
13: Wow. Very good.
14: We had a
13: What years did you have the Bucs?
14: 1981 through 1987.
13: So not great.
14: No, they were bad.
13: So you had Vinny Testaverde's first year?
14: No, Doug Williams.
13: Doug Williams, yeah.
14: And then Steve DeBerg.
13: Okay.
14: And then after Steve DeBerg, it was Jack Thompson. And after that was Steve Young.
13: Not bad.
14: Not a bad lineup. A
13: lot of losing. Old Sombrero.
14: A lot of losing.
13: Yeah.
14: You're listening to the R&L Carriers pregame show, live from the Holy Grail.
13: And then he called Bengals games in the 90s.
14: Presented by your Cincinnati and Northern Kentucky Toyota dealers on ESPN 1530 and 700 WLW.
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20: Next. Hey, Alfie, what can I get for you?
0: Hey, Nora, just a nice latte, please. How was your weekend?
20: Not bad, thanks. Mainly working here. You?
0: Me? Well, I was battling gods in the afterlife realm, and after lunch, I fought mercenaries. Ooh, could I get oat milk with that latte, please?
20: Yeah, of course.
0: And then Sunday was mostly fighting supervillains. So a pretty chill weekend. Oh, and I'll grab an almond croissant, too.
20: Wait, what? That didn't actually happen, right?
0: It happens on PS5.
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14: It
13: the Stones
14: is the R&L Carriers pregame show presented by your Cincinnati and Northern Kentucky Toyota dealers. And we are live at the epicenter of all that is fandom, the Holy Grail.
15: Here we go.
14: All right. Please come despite that. Ja'Marr Chase,
13: pretty good,
14: seemed to be taken by surprise as to when this game was scheduled. This is what he had to say this week.
29: I'm finding out the game's at 1 o'clock. I don't like that, to be honest. I do not like playing at 1 o'clock game. So that means I gotta wake up a little earlier than usual.
30: When did you find this out?
29: Today.
30: I've just heard you, the first seven
29: are all. Yeah, I've heard too. Yeah.
30: So what's your wake-up call?
29: I don't have a wake-up call, but I'm about to make one now. Yeah.
31: Hold on. The game's been on the schedule for a long time. How did
29: that don't mean I'm looking at the schedule.
31: So you like when it says hurry up.
29: At the end of the day, my job is to work, not the schedule. I'm not worried about the schedule. At the end of the day, they got to worry about us too. So I'm worried about when they get hit.
14: No, the game
13: yes.
14: is really?
13: You ever
14: wake up and not know when the game was at the University of Cincinnati?
13: No.
15: but I never looked like too far into the disc. Like I would look, like knowing like, oh, we play on a Friday, or oh, we play on a Thursday, but like game times, like you're really opponent to opponent. Like for them, Monday night football, Thursday night football, the Madrid game.
14: No,
15: it's interesting though. I mean, you would think a little bit closer to the game.
13: You ever adjust met, your sleep? Never pattern. Met half the people we work with. No. Lucky they show up.
14: Actually, no, I am not.
13: Yesterday morning, my daughter gets up, right? I'm sitting there having a cup of coffee, kind of getting the day going. She, like, grabs her iPad. She's chilling out. And I go, kiddo, you got a soccer game in 45 minutes. No idea. See, I totally believe it. My 9-year-old
14: Wait
13: a Jamar
14: minute.
13: Chase.
14: Jamar Chase is not a 9-year-old.
15: These guys, they're watching so much tape and spending so much time at the facility. They're not focused on the game.
13: He's got a podcast. He's doing busy man.
15: Rehab.
13: As long as he is there at 1 o'clock, I couldn't care less whether he knows what time the game is 48 hours prior.
14: Is there anybody on this planet or in this room that does not have a podcast?
13: That's a great question.
14: Everybody's got a podcast.
13: Everybody's got a podcast.
14: Yeah.
13: That's okay. Not all of them have good podcasts. No.
15: But they have one.
13: Yes. It's like a... You know, it's like a birthright. You should have your... I was going to make a joke, and I decided not to.
14: Okay, that's, you know, it's a long season.
13: I used some discretion there.
14: You're listening to the Arnell Carriers pregame show from the Holy Grail at the Banks. 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
1: Report. I'm Brady Hopkins. Breaking now. Bengals fans who are going to the season opener today against the Buccaneers are going to see some new improvements inside Paycor Stadium as phase one of improvements are complete. Our 700 WLW's Brian Combs gives us the details.
4: Bengals fans will be walking into a remodeled Paycor Stadium for the home opener that's gone through the most extensive upgrades since the stadium opened.
5: We're on budget. And we're on time.
4: Phase one of the project includes new public restrooms, upgraded concession stands, and the suites and club sections have been completely remodeled as well.
5: We committed $350 million, and the Bengals committed $120 million toward the initial $470 million renovation project.
4: Stephanie Dumas is president of the Hamilton County Commission. It's just the start of the work. Improvements planned for next season include replacing all the seats in the stadium and new escalators for better vertical transportation. 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
1: It is time to check the roads, the latest traffic and weather together. Right now, roads are looking great on this gorgeous Sunday morning. Not seeing any real major backups or issues right now to report. Now let's check out your latest forecast.
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6: Watch for dense fog across the tri-state this morning through 10. Sunshine takes over later with the hot and humid Bengals kickoff, and highs will be in the upper 80s. A stray shower or storm possible later this afternoon into the evening. Monday turns pleasant, highs in upper 70s, then the heat is back for midweek. From your severe weather station, I'm 9, First One Meteorologist, KJ Jagos, News Radio 700, WLW.
1: It is 73 degrees right now here in Cincinnati. We'll have nice, beautiful weather today for the Bengals game with mostly sunny skies with a high to the mid to upper 80s. This game day forecast is brought to you by TLG Peterbilt Cincinnati, keeping customers for life. Fall is fast approaching, and the city of Covington is getting into the seasonal spirit with the return of Oktoberfest. The festival will take over Goebel Park, 6th Street, and Main Street in Mainstrasse Village from 11 a.m. to 8 p.m. tonight, featuring live music, sign hoisting contest, and a sausage tossing event. The festival will also give Bengals fans a place to watch the season opener on screens throughout the event, and admission is free. And FC Cincinnati could be closer to adding a professional women's soccer team, with reports that the club has opened talks with Racing Louisville FC about a possible sale and a move to Cincinnati. Racing Louisville, which joined the NWSL in 2021, has struggled in the standings and has reportedly faced financial and attendance concerns. FC Cincinnati previously failed to land an NWSL expansion team, but the bid received a boost in 2024 when basketball star Caitlin Clark joined the ownership group seeking to bring a team to the city.
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1: Here's a Reds update. The Reds lost to the Brewers again last night. They'll be back at it this afternoon with pregame coverage on the big one, starting with the inside pitch at 1:10. The Bearcats got the win last night over Western Carolina, 62-10. Number 4 Texas with the comeback in the fourth quarter to take down the Buckeyes, 24-23. FC Cincinnati tied last night with Charlotte FC, 3-3. And the Bengals are back today as they open regular season play as Joe Burrow leads the Bengals up against Baker Mayfield and the Tampa Bay Buccaneers. Kickoff at 1 o'clock. Our next update at 10 o'clock with breaking news anytime. 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
11: 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How was the weekend?
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14: Play the strings like that.
15: Oh, this takes me back. Yeah.
14: This is that Austin, Texas sound. And by the way,
15: oh no,
14: how about those Longhorns?
15: Ooh. Oh.
14: Has anyone done a wellness check on Austin Elmore?
13: Has anybody done a pulse check on Ryan Day? You know,
15: has not had one since the start of the fourth quarter.
14: CPR today. I don't think there'd be many lined up in Columbus.
13: They have lost three consecutive games to Power Four teams, including last night, owning a 20-point lead late in the third quarter.
15: The games they lose all feel like the same script.
14: Yeah. The kid hooked the field goal, 45-yard field goal, but he made the previous three. The problem was they tried to play big boy football, and Texas shut them down, and Texas comes back and plays big boy football, and touchdown.
15: Texas tried to give them the game. with the turnovers.
2: Sure they did.
15: I told you, I left the press box last night to go do the post game. It was 23-3.
13: Yeah.
15: And had I followed along on breaks, it felt like Ohio State was dominating.
2: Yeah.
13: And they were.
15: And I got home to see Texas push it in from the one-yard line, which why Ohio State didn't let them score on first and goal and yeah. give themselves yeah. more time, I don't understand.
13: They would have had a minute and a timeout and Jeremiah Smith.
15: Yes.
13: To go down and get a field goal.
15: Yes.
2: Well, not only that, they did get, 25 seconds? And the first thing Sain's doing is heaving it downfield, yeah. 35 yeah. yards. You yeah. just you get it little chunks and give your kicker another chance.
15: It's crazy in an era in which it feels like a team like Ohio State has unlimited funds that they have not invested in the special teams.
13: Yeah.
15: Constantly plagued by missed field goals. Meanwhile, UC's Steven Rusnak's banging 54-yarders.
13: UC's special teams have been very good. I think Ohio State's interesting because they still have to play Indiana.
15: Yeah.
13: They still have to play Oregon. You know, I mean, the Michigan game, obviously.
15: Yeah.
13: Ohio State is probably still going to be a playoff team, but the margin for error is shrunk. And you're right, that game felt – the criticism of Ryan Day in a lot of games like that is he plays not to lose.
15: Mm-hmm.
13: Last night it felt to me like he was coaching to not lose.
2: This program reminder, again this season, will highlight the delivery of the game brought to you by R&L Carriers. 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Speaking of receivers, T. Higgins this week says it's basically playoffs or bust.
16: Obvious corrupt hater.
13: I can't wait to hear this.
2: I can't
13: this
2: either.
13: This is going to be.
15: This is T. Higgins.
2: This is life changing. Alex, hit the button, bud.
13: The audio has been corrupted. The audio is corrupted. The file is. So T. Higgins said it's playoffs or bust.
2: Bust.
13: Of course it is. And many would say.
15: Should be more.
13: It should be more, yeah.
15: Winning
13: yeah.
15: in the playoffs, competing yeah. in the AFC Championship yeah. game should right. be the goal going into this year.
2: Right, and the goal now is to make sure the rest of the audio files that we have in the show are not corrupted.
15: Well, corrupted audio files are dangerous.
13: They knock
15: are.
13: On wood. But look, there's excitement and there's enthusiasm, but there's also fallout if this doesn't work. If the Bengals are on the outside looking into the playoffs for a fourth consecutive year, the smart money is on having a new head coach. Who knows where Joe Burrow's head is going to be? This roster, like Joe has talked a lot about, like it's time to win. It's time to stop talking about next year, and I love that urgency. But with that comes, okay, if they don't, if they don't achieve a certain level, then what? And we're not confronting the then what now, and
15: sure.
13: we shouldn't, but what hovers over this season is fallout if they disappoint again.
2: Yeah.
15: I think more so now than we've seen before, the front office has said, here's everything you need, Joe. Now you go win.
13: Yeah.
15: Here's everything you need, Zach. Now go win. The front yeah. office has done their job. Now the players and the coaching is supposed to take over. I know we talked a lot about the schedule. They're favored in 15 of the 17 games. It's the third easiest schedule in the NFL. It's not the easiest start. For a
2: no.
15: team that has lofty expectations,
2: no.
15: this game today is massive. Because next week –

0: that you know right now will be absolutely, without question, disappointed at the end of this season? One team, one fan base that will absolutely be devastated at the end of this season.
1: Well, is it because of a playoff loss?
0: No.
1: Is it because of a
0: the
1: totally
0: team was awful.
1: Miserable season?
0: Yeah, yeah.
1: I am skeptical that the Baltimore Ravens are going to be as good as everybody suggests. Now, they, anecdotally, week to week, they may be really hard to play. And Jesse Minner is a rising star in this league. And they do have Lamar Jackson. But I'm not sure he has the weaponry. Their defense has a lot of old dudes. They're relying on the return of two guys who were hurt last year, including, obviously, Trey Hendrickson. Derrick Henry, Tony keeps saying this, and I agree. At some point, like, age is going to catch up to him, easy for me to say.
0: Yeah.
1: They're not going to be bad, and they may end up being really good, but it feels like there's a lot of folks taking black magic marker and writing the Baltimore Ravens in as AFC North champs or even AFC champs. And I think it would be unsurprising if they didn't get to the Super Bowl or they didn't get to the postseason.
2: Yeah. If I were to, I agree, that would be mine. If I had to go outside of that, based on their division, based on a quarterback coming off a massive injury, I wonder still about the Kansas City Chiefs. They've tried to fix it at wide receiver. You don't know how that's going to play out, although I love Cyrus Allen.
1: Mm-hmm.
2: Travis Kelce, this is probably his last go-around. Is the defense better? More so than that, have they protected Patrick Mahomes? I know they went and got Kenneth Walker. They got to play the Denver Broncos twice. I like the Los Angeles Chargers. If they can stay healthy up front with Justin Herbert, I think they're going to be a contender. I think Kansas City, Baltimore would be my first.
1: Mm-hmm.
2: I wipe New England off because the schedule's so much harder.
1: Yeah.
2: And I think last year a lot of things went right for them to get where they are. They always have high hopes in Kansas City, and I'm not sold on them yet.
1: I also wonder about Chicago. Great year last year, but the manner in which they won is not repeatable. All those games where they were trailing late.
0: Like here.
1: Like here, yeah. Like, is that repeatable? And you mentioned the Patriots. Harder schedule, lost game one, exposed in the Super Bowl. May didn't play great in the postseason. May didn't play great on Wednesday night. And now they're without A.J. Brown, their big offseason acquisition. They have the soft landing of playing the Dolphins twice. They have the soft landing of playing the Jets twice. I think it would be unsurprising if the Patriots were one of those teams that go to the Super Bowl one year and are on the outside looking in the next.
0: By the way, you mentioned Travis Kelce. Were you at the wedding?
2: I didn't make the wedding.
0: Were you invited?
2: No, I was not invited.
0: So not
2: invitation
0: there.
2: Must have got lost.
0: Do you know anybody
2: mail.
0: That was there besides Travis and Jason?
2: I do. I know one other guy that was there.
0: Who was that?
2: Craig Carey. Former quarterback turned defensive end.
1: You know, the Bengals play the Chiefs on Taylor Swift's birthday here.
0: You think she'll be here?
1: Absolutely.
0: Think she'll do like a pregame concert?
1: Do you think she'll come here to the Holy Grail?
0: She might come here to the Holy
2: Potentially.
0: Grail.
2: Potentially.
1: That'd be great.
0: You know, I know the guy. I know the guy when she was here at Paul Brown Stadium that escorted her out.
1: Really?
0: Yeah. Wow. Friend of mine out in Loveland.
2: Wow.
1: Did he get like
0: Big
1: a
0: Frank.
1: C-note for that
0: Big
1: or
0: Frank.
1: Something?
0: No. What?
1: Did he get like a C note for that or something?
0: No.
1: Like Taylor Slipper a hundy just.
0: I think he was hoping to be invited on stage, but it didn't happen.
1: That didn't happen.
0: It would have happened if the electricity went out.
2: But, you started this by saying you were thinking on the way down here.
0: Yes.
2: Are you back to driving yourself here? Or do you still have the driver pick you up in the morning?
0: I have committed to driving myself until the skies cloud up.
2: Okay.
0: Because I got a car, if the skies cloud up, and it'd be all over the road.
2: Yeah.
0: Can't deal
2: Fair.
0: With it. I'm not a practical person, Mo, if you haven't noticed.
1: That's not the car brand that you speak for, is it?
0: No.
1: You're not going to pull a Jim Scott on me.
0: What did he do?
1: So Jim Scott back in the day was doing spots for Bob Williams Jaguar. We had the station in Mount Adams. He couldn't get up the hill. So somebody had to go get him. And he goes on the air and he starts like talking about how bad this free Jaguar he got, how bad it is in the snow, couldn't get up the hill. And I look at him, I go, you know, back in the day we had to cross commercials off the log. And I go, hey, was that your commercial for Bob Williams Jaguar? He's like, well, it's 5:07 in the morning. And I maybe didn't hear it. So just be careful.
0: No, it's not
1: Bite
0: that.
1: The hand that feeds you.
0: I have a very, very good brand of that car that I can get around. But I'm not allowed to drive it often.
1: I understand.
0: Regardless of what the weather is.
2: Fair.
1: You know what I would do? I'll pick you up when we get to the point where you're afraid to drive.
0: You live on the other side of town.

0: Damn, I don't care.
1: You're like at 10 o'clock. I'm like at 5 o'clock.
2: Mo will pick you up, but you don't get to go home till his day's done.
0: Correct.
1: Oh, would you stay over and like have a couple of beers, watch a game with me?
0: I'll go to the game, and then I'll come over and we'll watch 4 o'clock games together.
1: You won't.
0: You can make dinner for him. Maybe great.
1: He won't come to my house.
0: I've never been invited.
1: Yes, I have. Let's do this. We can do this show from my house one week.
0: Why? Are you going to have these people over?
1: Hell yeah.
0: Oh.
2: All right.
1: Got a big backyard.
2: Let's open up the brew residence.
0: Do it.
1: Absolutely. What are we doing here? Oh, that's right. This is the Arnell Carey Spreaking
0: Show. I want to hear that T. Higgins audio.
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9: Next. Hey, Alfie, what can I get for you?
10: Hey, Nora, just a nice latte, please. 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
9: 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You?
10: Me? 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
1: In excess, the late David Hutchins.
0: Michael Hutchins.
1: What?
0: Michael Hutchins.
1: Michael, no, the late David Hutchins. His brother died, too.
0: Wasn't aware of that.
1: Welcome back. It is the Arnell Carriers pregame show live from the Holy Grail at the Banks, presented by your Cincinnati and Northern Kentucky Toyota dealers. An element that may be back in Joe Burrow's arsenal today is his ability to run, which was obviously greatly curtailed by his toe injury of last season. He says he's healed, he's healthy. Joe Burrow says he's ready to rock and roll with his feet.
15: Yeah, it's going to be, I'm excited to break that back out again. You know, last season I certainly couldn't when I came back, and you know, that's a big part of my game. You know, it was a good experience last year figuring out how to play without that, and so I can pull that out if I need to, and I'm sure I will at some point in the future. You know, football's a physical game, but my legs are a big part of my game.
1: Tony, football is a physical game, if you weren't aware. How much does that give him this year, that same dynamic he had a couple of years ago? And what would it mean to this offense?
2: I think the important part of that is it's there if I need it. Yeah. I think one of the next steps for Joe Burrow is the understanding that not every play's got to be the home run. And we saw this in the first preseason game. They went max protect. They tried to take a deep shot. And he held the ball waiting for it to come open and took a sack. Took a hit unnecessarily. That's the big thing for me. The progression, he's such a competitor, and he wants to win so bad that he wants every play to be the home run. And sometimes you tip your cap to the defense, throw the ball away, and you live to play second down, and you live to play third down, or maybe you do have to punt. They need him to play 17 games. His legs are a big part. We see this every year, how elusive he is, how he keeps plays alive. They need him to be out there 17 games. And for him to have an understanding of that and dump the ball off when need be, I think that's going to be crucial for this team.
16: He was the subject of a really good piece a number of weeks ago written by Albert Breer, Sports Illustrated. And the quotes from Joe Burrow reflected his understanding that I got to think big picture. And there are going to be times in a game where my instincts are to play hero ball. And I'm paraphrasing him here, but my instincts are to play hero ball. But I gotta understand, I got to get to the next play. I got to get to the next series. I got to get to the next game. I got to get to January.
2: Yep.
16: And I took it as very reflective, very mature. Now, easy to say that.
2: Sure.
16: When the bullets are flying, right? And you know, let's say today Vita Vea is chasing him, or there's a play and he's like, screw it, I'm going to extend it. Does he actually do it?
2: Yeah, and it's tough because part of being a quarterback is understanding at times you got to stand in there and you're going to take a shot.
16: Mm-hmm.
2: But it's a difference if something is coming open or if you're just waiting for something to happen. And I feel like at times he just runs to make something happen, whereas, okay, I got the look I want. I might need to hold this ball a half second longer, but if I do, it's going to be a big play, and I'm going to take a shot, and I'm okay with that, versus plays breaking down, he's running all over the field, and now he's taking an unnecessary hit, and it's 3-0 in the first quarter. Right? Time and place, down and distance, that's where he's got to make the adjustment.
1: Pre-game sports talk brought to you in part by Donato's. Order the Donato's Bengals Bundle. Two large, one-topping pizzas for $25. Use the code Hootay. Tampa historically has used the tight end quite a bit. Obviously, we know who was there a while back, Gronkowski. They have a very good tight end now, Kate Otten. wondering how much, Tony, and Mo, you can jump in here too.
0: Okay.
1: Since you're zoning out here, but how much that could affect the Bengals defensively today, in particular those two second-year linebackers.
2: Well, you think last year they lose Liam Cohen, the offensive coordinator. So now it's Zach Robinson, a little bit more comfortable. And they've also moved on from Mike Evans. If you watch game one for them, he still got it.
0: Yeah.
2: Playing well for San Francisco. I think you're going to see a little adjustment in the way they want to play. McMillan is out today. They do have Emeka Egbuka, who was awesome last year. Chris Godwin is 100% healthy. Yeah. If I was going against the Bengals, though, the one area that I still circle, I got to see those linebackers make plays. So if I'm Zach Robinson, that means Cade Otton. That also means Bucky Irving. Bucky yeah. Irving's rookie year, when he was healthy, led all running backs in missed tackle rate. Very elusive. Made 91 guys miss in his rookie season. He was injured last year, didn't play a full season. But the tight ends and the running backs, I know what the Dexter Lawrence, Boye Mafe, the back end, DJ Turner. If I'm Zach Robinson, I need to see those linebackers yeah. make plays and check that box, or I'm going to use that a lot.
0: It's the single biggest question about this defense, I think, right? For all of the changes they made, for all of the upgrades, we talked the last time we were here about, oh boy, they need a veteran linebacker. Yeah. And there was no shortage of them available. I remember saying, like, look at this list. Pick one, anyone. And it is still remarkable. And I think Duke Tobin deserves a lot of credit for a lot of the things he's done. But you would have lost a lot of money in mid-January saying, the Bengals are going to go get a linebacker. They didn't. And right. so they've showed some confidence in Knight and Carter. Both guys had pretty good training camps. Played well. And both guys have owned their failures last year. But again, when it comes time to make the tackle, do they? Because often last year they did not.
1: So that's one of the things to watch. We still have to talk about keys to the game.
0: Oh, yeah.
1: We still have to talk about this date in Cincinnati sports history.
0: Oh, yeah.
1: And still to come, Lee Sterling, Paramount Sports, five winners that he thinks are coming home today. All of that is straight ahead as we emanate from the Holy Grail.
2: Mecca, a sea of orange. Look at this.
1: All that is fandom.
0: Got a sandwich in front of me.
2: Are the people in here ready to go?
1: I think so.
2: Is the energy high?
1: You guys have food.
2: There we go. One guy.
0: Did you get something to eat?
2: Couple
1: Arnold
2: people.
1: Arnold Carrier's pregame show presented by your Cincinnati and Northern Kentucky Toyota dealers on ESPN 1530 at 700 WLW.
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19: The Middle East continues to see more fighting. With a 10 o'clock report, I'm Brady Hopkins, breaking now. Tensions in the Middle East ramping up again over the weekend as Saudi Arabia and Iran-allied Houthis square off.
20: Fighting again flares up in the long-running war between the Houthis and the Saudis. President Trump has said the U.S. has had discussions with the Houthis aimed at keeping them in line.
21: They don't want us to go after them. But they've called and they've talked to us and they don't want us to. They would much prefer not having us involved. And they're letting most ships go through. It's just one country that they're not too happy with.
20: The Houthis say they're only targeting Saudi ships.
19: That is ABC's Stephen Portnoy. It is time to check the roads, the latest traffic, and weather together. Right now, roads are all clear and accident-free on this very pleasant Sunday morning. And now let's check out your latest forecast.
22: Now, the latest forecast from the Jake Sweeney Chevrolet Weather Center. 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
23: Dense fog this morning with an advisory through 10. Then mostly sunny, hot, and humid for the Bengals home opener. Highs will be in the mid and upper 80s. An isolated storm possible later this afternoon into the evening. Cooler Monday before highs return to around 90 Tuesday and Wednesday. From your severe weather station, I'm 9 First One Meteorologist, KJ Jacobson, Studio 700, WLW.
19: It is 74 degrees right now here in Cincinnati. We'll have very nice weather today for the Bengals game with mostly sunny skies with a high to the mid upper 80s. diabetes. This game day forecast is brought to you by TLG Peterbilt Cincinnati, keeping customers for life. A reminder to those heading down to the Bengals game today, you can no longer access 2nd Street from southbound 75 or northbound 71, as the Brent Spence Bridge Corridor Project has closed both of those exits, which will make Fish Street a very popular access point to downtown. But there are plenty of other options to get you to Paycor Stadium.
3: If you're coming southbound on 75, you can always take Freeman Avenue, exit 1F, and hop off a little earlier, or 7th Street. And, you know, but if you're doing that, if you're coming in either direction, taking other routes, definitely allow more time. And, of course, if you're taking 5th Street, allow more time because, you know, we are putting more traffic onto some of these other streets.
19: That is Kathleen Fuller with the Ohio Department of Transportation. And Ohio Democratic Governor candidate Amy Acton has announced her support for a statewide ban on flock cameras, citing concerns over privacy and what she describes as growing reports of misuse. The former Ohio Health Director and Democratic gubernatorial candidate says the license plate reading cameras can create risk for law-abiding residents, while supporters argue they help police solve crimes and find missing people. The issue has drawn increased attention across Ohio, including Greater Cincinnati, where several communities have reconsidered their use of flock, while Acton's Republican opponent Vivek Ramaswamy has raised similar privacy concerns, but has not called for a ban.
4: 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Sports.
19: Here's a Reds update. The Reds lost again to the Brewers last night. They'll be back at it this afternoon with pregame coverage right here on the Big One, starting at 1:10 with the inside pitch. The UC Bearcats got the win last night over Western Carolina with a score of 62-10. Number 4 Texas pulling off the miraculous comeback in the fourth quarter as they took down the Ohio State Buckeyes 24-23. FC Cincinnati tied last night with Charlotte FC 3-3. And it's the battle of the Heismans as Joe Burrow leads the Bengals today up against Baker Mayfield and the Tampa Bay Buccaneers to kick off the season. Game time at 1 o'clock. Our next update at 10:30 with breaking news anytime. I'm Brady Hopkins, News Radio 700 WLW.
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1: What a crowd, what a crowd, what a crowd. Everybody is fired up. The Bengals are back in town.
0: Hooday.
1: And we are here to usher them into the 2026 season along with Tony Pike and Mo Egger. I am Ken Brew, and we are here at the Holy Grail where it's been buzzing, buzzing, like six hives of bees. 1 o'clock, Mo. 1 o'clock. You've been waiting for this.
0: I have been.
1: Salivating for this.
0: Yes.
1: You have been paralyzed by the thought of how do I conduct myself at 1 o'clock this afternoon. When the Bengals hit the turf against the Tampa Bay Buccaneers, can you explain what's running through your head right now?
0: Anticipation, excitement, curiosity, small tinge of apprehension, hope, optimism.
2: Tingle.
0: Tingle, like a little of everything. But, you know, you mentioned before, when they've made the Super Bowl, it's been a surprise.
1: Like
0: prior to each one of those seasons, if you would have said Bengals are going to be a Super Bowl team, you would have been laughed at. 2022 was a little bit different because they had just gone to the Super Bowl, brought back most of that team. But I think there was still a sense of like, all right, last year, did they get lucky? Is it repeatable? I haven't felt about a Bengals team going into the season the way I feel about this one in a very long time. And there were a lot of other years where the Bengals have been good. Marvin Lewis, who's in town today, took seven teams to the postseason. There were a number of those seasons where we thought they would be good. But we only talked about, can they win a playoff game? We're talking about them winning the whole thing before game one. And I'm here for it. Like, to me, that is what you want as a fan. So I'm stoked.
2: Three new coaches in the AFC North. A new coach for the Buffalo Bills. Patrick Mahomes coming off a major, major knee injury. A lot of questions in the AFC. There hasn't been many questions here. And the distractions have been limited. You don't have players holding out. You don't have players coming off major injuries. It's kind of been boring.
0: Yeah.
2: It's been a boring. Now, they've made the splashes, but it's been a low-key offseason. And you just keep building that hope and that optimism because they keep checking boxes. And, you know, I think there was still, even going into camp, there were still folks that were like, well, was Dexter Lawrence worth the 10th overall pick? And then we watched training camp. I went into training camp like, we're not going to see the Dexter Lawrence effect until the regular season. They're not tackling. They're not going live. From day one, 11-on-11-1, Dexter Lawrence made an impact. And when he wasn't making a direct impact, the other guys around him were making big-time impacts. I'm with Mo. I'm so excited. But as you get here, and now we're a couple hours from game day, it's just natural as a fan to start to get that thought, like, what if this doesn't go, or how?
1: Right.
2: What is the why or what is the how if it doesn't go right this year?
1: Is it too simplistic to say? And tell me I'm wrong. We look at those seasons where they did not make the playoffs. The key is keeping Burrow upright.
0: I mean,
1: all this other stuff about what they did on defense and all the feel-good stuff. If nine is upright, all things possible. If he's not, yeah, you'd be competitive in some games. Certainly, you may win some of those games, but you don't, all due respect to Joe Flacco, I thought it was one of the best stories in NFL history last year. But if you don't have Burrow in there, then the whole narrative changes. Well,
2: call it what it is. Everything we've talked about in the offseason, they're all great pieces.
0: Yep.
2: If number nine, and I think we can overcomplicate things, simplify it. If number nine plays 17 regular season games, this team's competing for the top spot in the AFC.
0: He's the meal ticket. To me, this season's about two things. One, does he play 17? If he does, he puts up MVP numbers. We have seen that.
2: Maybe they rest him week 17 because they got the bye.
0: That'd be great. Two, though, do they waste his best efforts? 2 years ago, he played 17 games. I thought he should have been the MVP. Why wasn't he? Because the Bengals didn't make the playoffs. They've had seven games the last 3 years where they've scored 30 or more. When you score 30 or more in the NFL, you should win. Are they going to waste his best efforts? But I'll come back to the Dexter Lawrence thing. To me, you know, we were lucky enough to talk to Duke Tobin on one of our training camp shows, and we talked with him about getting the right kind of people. And I think over the last couple of years, there was a little bit of a leadership hole. Mm-hmm. What I love about Dexter Lawrence was they trade for him on Saturday. He flies to Cincinnati on Sunday. He has his physical. The next day is day one of voluntary workouts. I think the expectation that day was, all right, go back home, get things figured out. You just got traded. Instead, he says, no, I need a pair of shorts and a T-shirt. It's day one. Let's go.
2: Yeah.
0: To me, that set the tone. And, like, what I knew about Dexter Lawrence was dominant player in New York and a guy who wanted out over the last year of his contract with the Giants. So, okay, what kind of mindset is he bringing? What kind of frame of mind is he in? Day one, he told you, I'm here to work. I'm here to win. And I think there's been a ripple effect. And I think you could talk about Brian Cook, about all the right things. Has won two titles. Boye Mafe, a guy who seems like he's about all the right things.
2: Super Bowl champion.
0: Like, I think that is, they needed more talent, but I think they needed the right kind of people. And that's where the Dexter Lawrence thing to me started. That day when you saw, look, I'm a Bengal. We're working today. I'll figure out my family situation. I'll get all that taken care of. But today is a work day. I'm here to work. And I think that set a tone. What did they have during the offseason programs? Pretty much everybody showed up. They had no holdouts. DJ Turner could have held out. Didn't. Dax Hill could have held out. Didn't. Chase Brown could have held out. Didn't. That, to me, like the all-in buy-in, that matters. Yeah. And so, yes, got to keep Burrow healthy. Goes without saying. Yes, mechanically, defense has to be better. That goes without saying. But I think with the offseason acquisitions, they have filled a hole that was wide open a year ago.
1: You know, there's another team on the field today. Tampa Bay just dropped $55 million a year on Baker Mayfield. And Mayfield was talking this week about the offense he has with Emeka Ogbuka and Chris Godwin Jr. and Bucky Irving and Kenneth Gainwell. And here is more from Baker Mayfield.
7: We don't know what we're going to be best at yet, but that's the fun part of when you have weapons like this. What's going to truly be our foundation throughout the season? And I don't know. We'll adapt, but we have options.
1: They have a very good offensive line. I mean, we know the offensive line here in Cincinnati, but their offensive line has not been the healthiest over the course of the last several years. They're healthy today. We talked about the tight end. Tony, what would you expect Tampa to try and do early in this game against the Buccaneers defense?
2: Test the linebackers. You know, I don't think Emeka Ogbuka is at the point yet where DJ Turner has to travel exclusively with him. Chris Godwin is still a good wide receiver. I think you'll see them play it straight up as opposed to who's to the field, who's to the boundary. You're going to bring safety help into the box, but again, if I'm an offensive coordinator going against the Bengals and I know what that front is now, I want to get the ball out quick, I want to put the ball in space, and I want to highlight and see if those linebackers can tackle. They were atrocious last year tackling. I need to see that answered if I'm Zach Robinson on the offensive side of the ball for Tampa, and Bucky Irving's a really good back to do that. When he's healthy, he's healthy. The Baker side is interesting, because the guy always finds a way to hit play with a chip on his shoulder. And I was actually happy that they got the deal done.
0: Yeah.
2: Because I didn't want him coming into week one saying, okay, let me show you why you should pay me.
0: Yeah.
2: Now he's got his money. He'll still find something else to motivate him. But it's obviously a healthy team coming into week one. I'm interested to see how they try to utilize their guys in space versus the linebacking unit for the Bengals.
0: And I would test DJ Turner. Look, he was on the injury report on Thursday. Now, cleared, ready to go, went through workouts on Friday, but as good of a cover corner as DJ is, like, let's see how healthy he is.
2: And we didn't see Dax Hill much at all during training camp. So there's a little bit of an unknown there with Dax Hill, with DJ Turner. How are they going to use Kyle Duggar in a game like this today? How are they going to match multiple tight end sets that Tampa throws at them? I think one of the biggest things the Bengals have improved on is position versatility. They have more answers to what opposing teams want to do. You want to play two tight ends? We'll go a little bit heavier on the back end. You want to go skill? We'll bring our skill guys in. They just have a lot more answers built in this year.
1: I want to get into a little bit about what we think is going to happen with the Bengals offensively in this game, but we have to take a break.
0: Okay.
1: This is a sponsored show.
0: It is.
1: And we need to run the spots.
0: I mean, somebody's getting paid.
1: Somebody is getting commission. So that's the most important thing. We want to make sure everybody goes home happy, everybody goes home with pockets full, and everybody goes home after a Bengals win. Can't guarantee the least. The latter, but we can guarantee the other two.
0: That everybody goes home after a Bengals win?
1: Yes.
0: Have you ever been here late at night after a Bengals win?
1: Ooh.
0: There are some folks where I wonder where they are going.
1: Yeah.
2: I'll meet you back here.
1: I don't.
2: Right?
0: Oh, yeah.
2: I mean, post-game wraps at 5:30.
1: No, you're not going to meet him here. You know why? You're going to be mobbed coming out of the stadium.
0: That's true.
1: You're going to be looking for some sort of security to get you to your car and home.
2: My detail.
1: Okay, he has no idea what he's in for.
0: None.
1: I mean, the preseason's the preseason, but now this is when they start keeping
2: score. It's an undefeated preseason. That carries a lot of weight.
1: I think you're going to be mobbed.
0: You know, like that Dom guy with the Eagles, the big security dude?
1: Yes.
0: He's, like, in trouble.
2: Oh,
0: Tony's going to need a guy like that here soon.
2: Big Dom.
0: Big Dom.
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1: So right on Disco Sound. As we get that on 700 WLW and ESPN 1530 from the Holy Grail, it's the Pre-game sports talk, along with Tony Pike and Bo Wigger. I am Ken Brew. So the Burrow effect.
0: Yes.
1: It affects every single team that faces the Bengals. Todd Bowles on the Burrow effect.
27: It's not just the accuracy, it's his intelligence, the way he moves in the pocket. He can run without running. He can buy time. Just sliding his feet. He can get 7 yards if he has to get 7. He can get 10 if he has to get 10. He can see the rush. He's so accurate on the outside, especially with his fade balls, especially the back shoulder or the deep one over the top. And he puts it where only his guys can get it, and they do a great job going to get the ball. So it's probably nothing he hasn't seen. So we just got to try and play sound football and execute.
1: And, Tony, that now brings us to today's player spotlight, brought to you by Furniture Fair. 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Who is in the spotlight as far as you're concerned?
0: It is Joe Burrow, because everything that he's asked for has been done. The defense is much improved. The continuity on the offensive side of the ball, the continuity on the coaching staff. He's got to perform, and he knows that, and that's where he thrives. Heard him in the offseason compare this year's team to his senior year at LSU. He's not shied away from any of this.
1: No.
0: He knows they have talent. He knows they're good. I think the most interesting thing today, the Buccaneers invested with free agents, and they invested in the draft with Reuben Vain Jr.
1: Right.
0: On improving their pass rush. There are questions in Tampa with the secondary. If Todd Bowles can get pressure on a quarterback with base fronts, rushing 3, rushing 4, and dropping 7 or 8 against Joe Burrow, that can become dangerous. But if the Bengals force Tampa to have to bring extra pressure, that's where Joe Burrow thrives. And that's where those receivers now get one-on-ones. You saw it in the Seattle-New England game, where so much of the game, New England's attention was on Jaxon Smith-Njigba, and it took one play where they brought pressure and went one-on-one. Jaxon Smith-Njigba has the big play for a touchdown. The Bengals possess that on every single snap.
1: Yep.
0: And if you can't get pressure with 3 or 4 against Joe Burrow,
1: yeah,
0: you could potentially be in some trouble.
1: Exactly.
0: I think the spotlight's on Orlando Brown. You know, go back to last season. At the end, that offensive line was playing at a pretty high level. But there were moments from Orlando Brown where you went, whew, okay. Bengals gave him a contract extension this offseason to make him basically an average, salary-wise, average tackle. I feel like that's his ceiling. First preseason game, some guy named Eric O'Neill abuses him. Orlando Brown's Pro Football Focus pass blocking grade has gone down every year since 2022. Now, If he's your weak link, it's probably a good offensive line. But if that regression continues, you ask two things. One, is he capable of protecting Joe Burrow's blind side to the extent that we would like? Two, if you think at all about benching him, oh boy, because look at what they have behind him. I want to feel better about Orlando Brown. And, like, you know, going into the offseason, a lot of us talked about, like, all right, he's probably not the player that he was, but he's still decent. Then that first preseason game, the questions amplified. Can he shut people up by having a clean game today against Yaya Diaby, against Kalijah Kancey, against Reuben Bain? Orlando Brown, spotlights on him today.
1: Chase Brown. I think they're not going to let Ja'Marr Chase beat them, as most teams do. Tony, you well know, the first guy they look at, well, the second guy they look at after Burrow is, we're not going to let Chase beat us. I think they figured it out, too, with Higgins. I think it's going to be Brown. I think you're going to see a lot of throws to Brown.
2: What was it, 2 years ago, opened the season, and it was almost 50-50 split between Chase Brown and Samaje Perine. You wondered, what's going on? The usage rate. Last year, week one, 21 carries, 43 yards for Chase Brown, only two catches. We watched him every day of training camp improve. He's a three-down back. He trains in the offseason with a wide receiver coach to expand his repertoire as a route runner for Joe Burrow. I get you got all the bells and whistles around Joe Burrow. You're going to see four-man fronts. You're going to see favorable box counts. Chase Brown has to win. The offensive line has to win. And the more Chase Brown wins, the more you start to work the play action, the under center, which we've talked about, two tight end sets. That all starts if you can get Chase Brown going early in the game, and they've not done that the last two openers.
0: Chase Brown had four. Sorry, Ken.
1: I was going to say that's a nugget he could use on the broadcast.
0: I hope he didn't just use it here and then go, man, I can't weave that in.
2: Oh, no, I'll recycle it.
1: Weave it in.
0: Chase Brown had 1,456 yards from scrimmage last year. Terrific season. If he gets 318 more, he sets the new franchise record for yards from scrimmage in a season.
1: Wow.
2: That's a nugget.
0: Set 40 years ago by James Brooks. It would be poetic if in the year that James Brooks goes into the Bengals Ring of Honor, deservedly so, Chase Brown establishes a new record, and I think he can. With the way he's going to be used, he's an every down back, the way he thrives as a pass catcher, how I think they're going to run the ball a little bit more efficiently. That's my, like, bold prediction for the year. 1773 is the number. It has stood for 40 years. Chase Brown establishes a new record this year.
1: But by the way, for the under 45 crowd, James Brooks was a great running back.
0: Awesome.
1: You know, I think about it, you say, well, James Brooks, you know, Corey Dillon was better. No, James Brooks was
2: in
1: a
2: today's
1: great
2: game,
1: running back.
2: In today's game,
1: gosh.
2: Unbelievable, would crush it.
0: He was like the first great Bengals player that I fell in love with as a kid. His 1986 season, iconic. Bengals had the number one offense in the NFL that year. And then if you look at his 1988, where they had all the other weaponry, had Icky Woods, James Brooks was still absurd, had years where he led the league in yards per attempt. Tony, you're right. I have often thought, because I've heard people debate Corey Dillon versus James Brooks, and Corey Dillon was terrific. But you plop James Brooks into a 2026 offense.
2: Crazy.
0: Oh, my God. He was awesome. He goes into the Ring of Honor. And I think it would be cool if the record fell, because then I think we would talk a little bit more about how good James Brooks was.
1: He was. And when they got to that Super Bowl, I was there.
0: You all right?
1: No, I got it. We got to go. Say rap, rap, rap.
0: You were thinking about the fun you had in Miami in January of 89.
1: Oh, I got some stories.
0: That's what you were thinking about.
1: No, but I when the guy's saying go,
0: we caught you in a moment where you're like, man, I had a good time at the Fountain Blue or some luxurious hotel like that.
2: You had a good time at the Fountain
1: Blue. It was actually in the ocean.
0: All those Channel 5 people, you and Springer were hanging out. Like, I bet you guys hit South Beach hard.
1: It might have been with someone that currently works at in the sales staff at WLW. Chew on that one, Batman.
2: Wow.
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6: Being aware of new routes to the home of the Bengals with the 11 o'clock report. I'm Brady Hopkins, breaking now. As fans are making their way to the Bengals games today, there have been road closures since the Brent Spence Bridge Corridor project has gotten underway that fans may have taken in the past to get to the stadium.
8: A reminder to those heading to the Bengals game, you can no longer access 2nd Street from 75 southbound or northbound 71. The Brent Spence Bridge Corridor project has closed both of those exits, which will make 5th Street a very popular access point to downtown. But there are plenty of other options to get you to Paycor Stadium.
10: Southbound on 75, you can always take Freeman Avenue, exit 1F, and hop off a little earlier, or 7th Street. But if you're coming in either direction, taking other routes, definitely allow more time. And of course, if you're taking 5th Street, allow more time because, you know, we are putting more traffic onto some of these other streets.
8: That's Kathleen Fuller with the Ohio Department of Transportation. 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
6: It is time to check the roads, the latest traffic and weather together. Right now, roads are all clear and accident-free right now on this very beautiful Sunday morning. Not seeing any real major issues right now. Now let's check out your latest forecast.
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24: Watch for dense fog across the tri-state this morning through 10. Sunshine takes over later with the hot and humid Bengals kickoff, and highs will be in the upper 80s. A stray shower or storm possible later this afternoon into the evening. Monday turns pleasant, highs in the upper 70s, then the heat is back for midweek. From your severe weather station, I'm 9, First One Meteorologist, KJ Jagos, News Radio 700, WLW.
6: It is 78 degrees right now here in Cincinnati. We'll have beautiful weather for the Bengals game this afternoon with mostly sunny skies with a high in the mid to upper 80s. This game day forecast is brought to you by TLG Peterbilt Cincinnati, keeping customers for life. And as fans make their way into the stadium, they will notice a number of improvements to the building, which has gone through the most extensive renovations in the stadium's 26-year history.
25: We're on budget. And we're on time. A lot of renovations, of course, were done to be prepared for this first game.
6: County Commission President Stephanie Dumas says phase one of the work has been completed, which has included new restrooms and remodeled concession areas, as well as refurbished suites and the club area. Next year, they will replace all of the stadium seats, add a new jumbo video board in the south end zone, and improve vertical transportation with new escalators and elevators. And President Trump catches some new criticism this weekend after suggesting he would like to see a unified Ireland.
26: Under the Good Friday Agreement, Northern Ireland remains part of the UK, unless voters there and in the Republic of Ireland choose unification. In Dublin, thousands protested President Trump's visit, with some criticizing his comments. Trump's words are also drawing sharp criticism from pro-British unionist leaders in Northern Ireland, who say its future must be decided by the people who live there.
6: That's ABC's Michelle Franzen.
11: 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Sports.
6: Here's a Reds update. The Reds lost again to the Brewers last night. They're back at it this afternoon. Pre-game coverage right here on the big one at 110. The Bearcats got the win last night over Western Carolina, 62-10. Number 4 Texas with the great comeback over number 1 Ohio State, 24-23. FC Cincinnati tied with Charlotte FC, 3-3. And it's the battle of the Heismans as Joe Burrow and Baker Mayfield face off this afternoon at 1 o'clock. Our next update at 11 o'clock with breaking news anytime. I'm Brady Hopkins, News Radio 700 WLW.
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4: Next. Hey, Alfie, what can I get for you?
7: Hey, Nora, just a nice latte, please. How was your weekend?
4: Not bad, thanks. Mainly working here. You?
7: Me? 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
4: Yeah, of course.
7: 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Ooh, and I'll grab an almond croissant, too.
4: Wait, what? 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
1: 700 WLW ESPN 1530 live from the Holy Grail on the banks of the mighty Ohio River. Tony Pike, Mo Egger, Ken Brew counting down to the Bengals and Bucks season opener right here at Paycor Stadium. Now, Ja'Marr Chase, as you might expect, said this week he is more than excited for this season opener. Here's what he had to say.
15: I can't speak for like stuff like that. You know what I'm saying? I go into the area with the same mindset. You know what I'm saying? I feel like the biggest thing from this year is just the energy from the whole team. I think that's the biggest difference that I can feel.
1: The energy was, in essence, created in the offseason. Now it's time for that energy to deliver, Mo. There's nothing worse than energy that is extracted without energy being used. That's a big, big, big phrase they use in Texas.
0: Yeah.
1: Use that down in Texas in the oil
0: wow.
1: field.
0: Okay, there's, you throw a lot at me. You know, I come back to our training camp shows, and when we got into the dog days of training camp, and yet it still felt like the season was so far away, that was a theme for so many of the guys, like, just can't wait for it to get here, just want it to get here. Like, that was the big takeaway. Like, these guys, everybody looks forward to a season. I'm sure everybody can't wait to the end of training camp. But, like, if you're Ja'Marr, you've been here through 3 years of losing. Only get so many cracks at it. NFL careers are short. I know Ja'Marr is still young, but you've been here through 3 straight years of losing. Yep. You know you only get so many cracks at it with your best players in their prime. He should be enthused, and sounds like he is.
1: Tony, we've been talking about the energy inside the town, the energy inside the city. How important is it today to not go 3-and-out on your first offensive series, to not allow an extended drive, whether it results in points or not, yep, for the Buccaneers? I mean, that has to be something that's been preached every single day since OTA started.
2: And the Bengals usually are pretty good with those scripted plays offensively. You normally see them move the ball pretty well. My biggest fear would be Tampa gets the ball and goes on a 12-play drive, results in a touchdown, and it just sucks some of the life out, because you talk about possessions and you talk about getting the ball back to the offense and you look up and half the first quarter's already gone,
1: yeah,
2: that to me would be the disaster start. But to piggyback on that, we throw the term culture around a lot in sports now. But everyone we spoke to, it feels like they're truly all of the same message. And I think Zach Taylor did a good job on day one of writing their record,
0: yeah,
2: on the board from last year to essentially say, I know we got some dudes in this locker room, but we missed the playoffs 3 years in a row. That was the record last year. So you don't get to go out in training camp and coast through,
1: yeah,
2: and rest on what you did last year. You got to go prove something this year. And I thought from the time I've been covering them, it was the most intense, the most physical, grueling, longest training camp that I've watched. And I think that was a specific way to set a tone going into this year.
1: I like the way you guys play all.

0: 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Mo, I'll start with you. What happened on this date?
1: A lot. A lot happened on September 13th.
2: I got here today and started to talk to Mo. He said, wait. I got to finish coming up with on this date.
1: On this date in 1981, Archie Griffin with two touchdowns. The Bengals fall behind 14-0 early, but improved to 2-0 with a 31-30 win over the Jets at Shea Stadium in Queens.
0: J-E-T-S, Jets.
1: It was on this date in 1986. George Swarn runs for 178 yards for the Miami Redskins, but he was outdone by Reggie Taylor, who ran for 258. UC beats Miami for the victory bell at Riverfront Stadium, 45-38.
0: Dang.
1: It was on this date in 1987, the aforementioned James Brooks scores a couple of touchdowns. Bengals open up the season with a road win over the Colts.
0: Then they lose to the 49ers and the season's in a row.
1: 23-21. It was on this date in 1990. Oh. Hall of Famer Barry Larkin with a two-run walk-off home run as the Reds open up a 6.5-game lead over the Giants in the National League West with a 7-5, 11-inning win over the Houston Astros. Remember the Reds? Anybody, is there a Major League Baseball team in town?
0: They're a professional organization.
1: It was on this date in 1992. Jim Breach with a 34-yard field goal in overtime helps the Bengals to improve to 2-0 under new head coach Dave Shula.
0: As I call on the radio, high enough, it's deep enough, it's good.
1: 24-21 win over the L.A. Raiders at Riverfront Stadium. Yes. It was on this date in 1998. Corey Sawyer with a 53-yard walk-off pick six.
0: I love it.
1: Of a pass thrown by Scott Mitchell. Bengals in Detroit beat the Lions 34-28.
0: Soon to be current Bengals Scott Mitchell.
1: It was on this date in 2009.
2: Oh.
1: The tip pass. Brandon Stokley, 87 yards on a tip from Leon Hall. Pass thrown by Kyle Orton. Broncos walk off the Bengals 12-7 at Paul Brown Stadium.
0: No, I think it was Gus Johnson doing play-by-play. Man. Just puking all over the microphone.
2: I remember that.
1: It was on this date in 2014. Gunnar Kiel makes his debut as UC starting quarterback.
0: Wow.
1: He throws for 418 yards and six touchdowns.
0: Against?
1: In a 58-34 Bearcats victory over Toledo under Tommy Tuberville at Paul Brown Stadium. And it was on this date just 6 years ago, Joe Burrow makes his NFL debut.
2: Oh, I remember this.
1: Drives the Bengals to the 13-yard line, but Randy Bullock misses the game-tying chip shot field goal from 31 out. Bengals fall to the Chargers 16-13.
0: I have a Randy Bullock bobble belly. It was on this date in 1985. That Pete Rose did a live shot with me in Tampa 2 days after he broke Ty Cobb's record.
2: Wow.
0: I was pretty stoked about
1: that. How much have to pay him for that?
0: You know what Rose said before he went on, because we could hear him? He goes, I know this guy. How about that?
2: Man.
0: And I was in Tampa, and he, of course.
1: Well, they trained in Tampa.
0: Well, he probably saw me there.
1: Yeah, probably saw you there.
0: Probably saw me there.
1: At the dog track or something?
2: Time or two.
0: Maybe at the track.
1: Okay.
0: Yeah. Or we could watch the odds.
2: Betting on the ponies?
1: Sure.
0: We could see the dog. We could see the odds at the dog track change from the time Rose went to the middle the window and came back. They literally did. They changed. That's pretty exciting stuff.
1: It is.
0: We got to take a break here.
1: Okay.
0: Is that all right? Take a break?
1: Sure.
2: I'm good with a break.
1: Do whatever you want.
0: All right. Fired up, Mildred. You're listening to the Arnell Carriers pregame show live from the Holy Grail on the banks of the mighty Ohio River on ESPN 1530 and 700 WLW.
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13: 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She has the best game at Still Meadow Country Club in Pierce Township. Yeah, she does.
14: Look, simplify things. It's all about protecting Joe Burrow. If you protect number 9, he's going to distribute the ball. They're going to get Chase Brown involved in the running game. I can't wait to see how they utilize Eric Gall Jr. in a regular season game today. Defensively, tackle in space. They're going to be put in situations where the linebackers will have to tackle, and much like this organization, those linebackers, Mo, checked all the boxes in the preseason. Now you got to do it during the regular season. And I want to see them get after Baker Mayfield. We've talked so much about this improved pass rush and them getting after the passer. What kind of impact do we see from Miles Murphy, Cassius Howell, Jonathan Allen, B.J. Hill, who are going to see one-on-one blocks today because Dexter Lawrence will get double-teamed every snap that he's in the game. Get after the quarterback, protect the quarterback, and tackle in space.
7: I think in recent years in season-opening games, the Bengals' biggest opponent has been themselves. You know, there has been a disjointedness, a clunkiness to the offense, regardless of opponent, regardless of where the game has been played. We saw it last year. We saw it the year before. We saw it the year before. We saw it the year before that. I defend Zach Taylor when it comes to a lot of criticisms that he gets, but I think what is hard to defend is the assertion that his team's week one don't look that prepared. I think it was a fair assessment of their offense a year ago against Cleveland. So show me something. I've said it often this morning. If you're truly different this year, there's a different look to the offense week one. There aren't communication issues. There aren't issues getting the play in. Everything is cohesive. That obviously starts up front. We talk about pass rushes. The one thing about the Bucs that does worry me, we've talked about Yaya Diaby. We've talked about Reuben Bain. We've talked about Vita Vea. We've talked about Kalijah Kancey, who is back. Those are four dudes who are hard to block. How do the Bengals block them? If they do, is the offense in sync? And Tony talked about Bucky Irving before. He concerns me today. So does Ekbuka. Look, it's a secondary where there's a lot of really good parts. Is DJ Turner healthy? How does Takario Davis do in his first NFL game? Dax Hill didn't practice much at camp. And, you know, look, they have Brian Cook, which is terrific. That's like a Jordan Battle back there. It's a big year for him. But I want to see an offense that's not disjointed and not clunky. And to me, the opponent hasn't had as much to do with that as the Bengals' own level of preparedness.
13: I'm going to go with aesthetics as opposed to, you know, the actual X's and O's. I think they can't let the crowd out of the game. We talked about emotion and anticipation. I think, as Tony mentioned a few minutes ago, if you allow Tampa to go on one of those 12, 13-play opening drives where it sucks the crowd out of the game and then come back and you're three and out or you're off the field and they got the ball back, you got to keep this crowd engaged and in the game. I think they'll be there in the beginning. Don't let that crowd energy leave early in the day. It's going to be hot out there. Some people probably that aren't going to stick it out, whether the game is going well or not. Keep the crowd in the game. But that.
14: And you got Anthony Munoz, the ruler of the jungle.
7: What a big weekend.
13: Off leading. Why did it take this long for
14: fresh
13: him to
14: off
13: be ruler
14: leading the
13: jungle?
14: Team out of the tunnel at Nippert Stadium last night.
7: I was thinking about that last night because he pressed the button, the red button at Nippert. And I'm thinking, okay, he's going to be ruler of the jungle. He hasn't already done that?
13: Exactly.
14: Right.
7: He wouldn't be your first guy?
13: He had some rap. Didn't have some rapper last year? Who I never heard of, but some guy that was like a...
7: They had like an influencer, yeah. Right?
13: An influencer. Yeah. That's what it was.
7: Some guy that I had never heard of.
13: And I'm like, what are we doing here?
7: Well, you can't have a better representative of this organization than Anthony Munoz.
13: But they've been doing it for, what, 3 years?
7: Yeah, they've had, you know, some good former players, Leon Hall, guys like that.
13: You had 16, 17 games done it.
7: You started with Anthony Munoz.
13: Yeah.
7: But he'll be there today. It'll be terrific. And, yeah, I'm with you. Like, the makeup of the crowd, it is going to be hot. How many people duck out early? Tony talked about this a few minutes ago. You know, nothing can suck the life out of a crowd more than other team gets the ball, goes right down the field, 12 plays, touchdown, you get it back, three and out. So avoid something like that today. Again, I go back to last year. First six quarters of the season, the Bengals offense had a hard time get going. Then they did, and Burrow got hurt. I want to see a crispness from the Bengals offense. And look, that's going to have to happen with them playing offense differently because of the under center stuff. How does that look, and how long do they stick with it if it doesn't work at the outset?
14: Well, there's so much optimism, and as you said, there's a lot of people that just wait for the shoe to drop. If you come out and give up a score early and then punt, a lot of people are going to say, well, here we go again.
7: Right.
14: And it's draining. If it subsequently force a quick three and out, go get points. That place will be rocking today because there are so many people that have waited so long for today.
13: Tony's got to go. He's going down to the stadium. If you haven't heard this year, he is in the booth with Dave Lapham and Dan Hoard. I'm so happy for you.
14: Thank you.
13: I told you that the day it was announced. I think you're going to kill it. I know you're going to kill it. You're going to be a busy man this football season. You can handle it.
14: Yes.
13: I think he can. I think Mo can handle a little bit more than what he's handling right now.
14: Mo said he's going to have his AirPods in listening to the call while watching the game.
7: And then, like, repeating it to the people that I'm sitting by so I can sound smarter. Tony, when he started working on UC broadcast, Dan Hoard has said the same thing, and I'll echo it. I remember he's on the field. We're at Rentschler Field in Connecticut. Tony is filling in for Tommy G on the sideline, and nothing against Tommy, who was and is a terrific broadcaster. But I remember, like, after Tony's second hit going, okay, this guy could do this if he wants to. He's gotten so good. Doing this, doing UC games, he was thrust into a really tough position last year when we lost Jim Kelly, and Tony slid into his seat and did it seamlessly and was terrific. He's been awesome doing my show on Mondays now for 12 years. He's great at doing this. It's always made sense that one day he's going to ease into a Bengals role. Dan and Lapp are already awesome. The only way you can make that broadcast better would be by adding somebody like him.
13: Yeah.
14: Well, that's a lot of pressure now for today.
7: Yeah, you better not suck. Yeah, we're going to crush your ass tomorrow if you make a mistake.
13: Tony Pike.
7: Absolutely.
13: Come on. 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
15: 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This is where the orange and black play.
16: 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Bengals.
15: 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Yeah. WCKY Cincinnati. 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
17: New improvements for the home of the Bengals with the 11 o'clock report. I'm Brady Hopkins, breaking now. Bengals fans who are going to the season opener today against the Buccaneers are going to see some new improvements inside Paycor Stadium as phase one of improvements are complete. Here's our 700 WLW's Brian Combs with the details.
18: Bengals fans will be walking into a remodeled Paycor Stadium for the home opener that's gone through the most extensive upgrades since the stadium opened.
19: We're on budget. And we're on time.
18: Phase one of the project includes new public restrooms, upgraded concession stands, and the suites and club sections have been completely remodeled as well.
19: We committed $350 million, and the Bengals committed $120 million toward the initial $470 million renovation project.
18: Stephanie Dumas is president of the Hamilton County Commission. It's just the start of the work. Improvements planned for next season include replacing all the seats in the stadium and new escalators for better vertical transportation. Brian Combs, News Radio, 700 WLW.
17: It is time to check the roads, the latest traffic and weather together. Right now, roads are not looking too bad right now on this Sunday morning. Got an accident right now with the left two lanes are blocked on 75 southbound beyond Shepherd due to an accident. Other than that, not seeing any other real major issues. And now let's check out your latest forecast.
20: Now, the latest forecast from the Jake Sweeney Chevrolet Weather Center. 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Together, let's drive.
21: Mostly sunny and hot and humid today with highs in the upper 80s. It'll be a warm one for the Bengals home opener. A stray storm is possible later this evening. Monday turns cooler and comfortable. Highs will be in the upper 70s, but then 90s are back Wednesday and Thursday from your severe weather station. I'm 9 First One Meteorologist, KJ Jacobs, News Radio 700 WLW.
17: 78 degrees right now here in Cincinnati. We'll have mostly sunny skies this afternoon with a high into the mid the upper 80s for the Bengals game. This game day forecast brought to you by TLG Peterbilt Cincinnati, keeping customers for life. FC Cincinnati could be closer to adding a professional women's soccer team with reports that the club has opened talks with Racing Louisville FC about a possible sale and move to Cincinnati. Racing Louisville, which joined the NWSL in 2021, has struggled in the standings and has reportedly and has reportedly faced financial and attendance concerns. SC Cincinnati previously failed to land a NWSL expansion team, but the bid received a boost in 2024 when basketball star Caitlin Clark joined the ownership group seeking to bring a team to the city. And fall is fast approaching, and the city of Covington is getting into the seasonal spirit with the return of Oktoberfest. The festival will take over Goble Park, 6th Street, and Main Street in Mainstrasse Village from 11 a.m. to 8 p.m. tonight, featuring live music, Stein hoisting contest, and a sausage tossing event. The festival will also give Bengals fans a place to watch the season opener on screens throughout the event, and admission is free.
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17: Here's a Reds update. The Reds lost again to the Brewers last night. They'll be back at it this afternoon with pregame coverage right here on 700 WLW starting at 110 with the inside pitch. The Bearcats got the win last night over Western Carolina 62-10. Number 4 Texas with the amazing comeback over number 1 Ohio State 24-23. FC Cincinnati tied last night with Charlotte FC 3-3. And it's the battle of the Heismans as Joe Burrow and the Bengals take on Baker Mayfield and the Tampa Bay Buccaneers this afternoon at 1 o'clock. Our next update after the game with breaking news anytime. I'm Brady Hopkins, News Radio 700 WLW.
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13: We are live at the Holy Grail. Yes, we are. And we are less than 2 hours before kickoff, and the opening kickoff is brought to you by AE Door and Window Company. They sell the best, they service the rest. Our thanks to Adam Weber for his continued support of the Bengals all these many years. And don't forget his dad, too, is a hell of a guy, Bill.
7: Bill's a good man. I'm excited. Countdown to kickoff is coming up at the bottom of the hour.
13: Yeah.
7: Tony obviously had to leave us, so he can go assume his Bengals radio network responsibilities. And I love Tony to death, one of my best friends. But I'm excited to just spend the next 25 or so minutes, you and I, together, just two of us.
13: Bonding.
7: Yeah, bonding, getting to know a little bit more about each other.
13: Right.
7: And sort of like, you know, hate to say it, get rid of some dead weight. You and I can really dive into the nuts and bolts of this game. Just the two of us.
13: You were the first, your appearance first on television in this market was on what show?
7: Sports Rock.
13: Sports Rock.
7: Yeah. It was you, me, George, and a guy who owned a chicken restaurant.
13: That's right.
7: Yeah. So I remember looking at the desk going, man, I tell you what, when you can get this kind of star power on your show, you got to be a part of it.
13: Little did you know, all those years ago, it would be the seed that would germinate into what you are today.
7: Do you know I haven't been asked to be on that show since you left?
13: It went off the air.
7: Well, that's why.
13: The show was so popular, it got canceled after I left.
7: Yeah. Well, it's good. It's just you and I together, nothing else.
13: Nothing else.
7: And we can dive into the nuts and bolts of this football game.
13: Mo, you know, in the bullpen right now waiting is Lee Sterling.
7: Well, wait. It's just going to be you and I.
13: Well, no, Lee's going to come on and talk to us about the game, his picks of the week.
7: I like Lee, but
13: you wanted more time with
7: me? Well, I just thought you and I get some quality time together. We never get it, so.
13: Well, why don't you come to the game with me?
7: Let's go.
13: I mean, are you going tonight?
7: Of course.
13: Okay.
7: You going to be there?
13: I'm in a box, but yeah, I could get you.
7: Are you really?
13: Yeah.
7: Wow,
13: yeah.
7: You're truly a one percenter.
13: Well.
7: Whose suite is it, yours or invited guest?
13: I don't want to say. I don't want to embarrass.
7: I got you, okay.
13: You know, it's a rare, a fairly prominent person in town.
7: Wow, really?
13: I mean, it's pretty
7: big. Give me a hint. In media, business?
13: Business.
7: Sports, really?
13: Business, yeah.
7: Okay.
13: It's pretty big. And I think I'm going to be honored in that box at some point at halftime because...
7: In the box?
13: Because it's in the box because it's the Ken Brugel. You know, all my time in Tampa Bay with the Bucks and my time here in Cincinnati.
7: Is the trophy for the winner of this game one of your bobbleheads?
13: I was not asked to bring one,
7: okay.
13: But I can certainly provide that gift by mail. Whoever.
7: I mean, you know how, like, in college they have, like, the old oaken bucket or the victory bell,
13: right.
7: That sort of thing.
13: Right. I think it's just the old goat, I think is what it is. But what do I have to say about that? It doesn't matter. Let's bring on Lee Sterling. He's got five games he knows are going to be winners today. Lee, how are you on this glorious game day?
2: I'm great. I'm a lot better than the L.A. Rams coaching staff and administration and players. I can tell you this much. I don't think anyone's going to try to fly over the pond or any distant land anymore. The day before, that was, I mean, it looks like they were in a fog.
13: Yeah, absolutely. I think the smartest man in the room was not the smartest man in the room. Sean McVay outthought himself on that one. I mean, he absolutely did. Well, let's get to the first game on our docket. We got Falcons-Steelers. It's a 1 o'clock kick. Yeah. And the breaking news on Friday, Tua out. And in Pittsburgh, let the Mike McCarthy era begin. How do you see this one?
2: So I do believe eventually Mike McCarthy and Aaron Rodgers that reunion is going to break up, and it may not look pretty on the sidelines, but it might take 4 or 5 weeks. I just think without Tua, I mean, here's a guy that his completion percentages are really high, between usually 64% and 73%, but the 3 years that he started at least 10 games, he threw 10, 14, and 15 interceptions, and the Pittsburgh stunning and blitzing defense is going to give him problems. He'll throw at least one or two picks. You can bet on it. I like Pitt they win and cover 26-17.
5: A win and a cover for the Steelers. Now we got the Ravens at the Colts. Colts are at home getting 3.5. But the biggest home dog this week, I know the Daniel Jones situation, but they're going against a new staff in Indianapolis or in Baltimore, and they're playing at home. Yep. How come they're a dog?
2: Well, I think the Achilles injury is it. If it was a knee injury like Patrick Mahomes, an ACL, it seems like you can recover from quicker in quarterbacks. They can let it all go throwing in, running. Achilles injury is just different. And I think a lot of people, including me, have some doubts about Daniel Jones here. I like Jesse Minter here, the new Ravens head coach, great defensive mind with the Chargers. Only problem he has is keeping players on the field. They had so many injuries. But Lamar Jackson, I think, is going to fare well in this new offense here. And Indy's game plan, I think that they're going to have to do some screens and things like that to try to combat the Baltimore blitzing scheme. So I like Baltimore. I think they pull away here something like 30-20.
5: 30-20, and obviously cover. I think one of the best games of the weekend could be this Bills-Texans game. Texans at home getting a point and a half. Great playmakers on defense. Yep. Do not sleep on their defense. But how do you pick against Josh Allen in this game?
2: Well, I hate going against quarterbacks that are that good, and Josh Allen is. But of the four units, I think the Houston defense is the best unit. I do believe that C.J. Stroud should not have played in the playoffs. I think he had a concussion, and he was never the same after he had that concussion. So, bring in Montgomery at running back. Not only is he a really good running back, great at blitz pickup, and they fortified the offensive line, which was bottom four, bottom five in the league. So I think Houston at home is the right side. Should be a fun game to watch. I haven't won in the game here, 35-31.
5: 35-31, and do not worry about the points. Do you buy into the theory that new coaching staffs tend to need, a couple of games before they hit the ground running and full steam? Because we got Cowboys and Giants tonight. Giants are getting 2.5 at home, and obviously they have a new head coach in John Harbaugh. I'm just wondering, do you put any stock in that?
2: Well, Harbaugh's gotten off to slow starts. You know, certain coaches, the way they do things, whether they have their coordinators on the field or not. Yeah, there is some miscommunication. The biggest thing is, just players, not playing in preseason games. If you're a first-time coach, I would have your team, at least the starters, all playing a half. But teams just rarely do that. So, one of those games is the Cowboys and the Giants with John Harbaugh. And I just think that their biggest weakness also is their cornerback position, and that's the Cowboys' strength with CeeDee Lamb and Pickens. So I'm going with the Cowboys here. I think the Cowboys are for real. I have them winning the game 31-21.
5: 31-21, doesn't matter with the points. You're off and running right now in September at Paramount Sports. What you got going on?
2: Oh, well, how about this? Last year we had winning Sundays. It's called our Sunday Golden Ticket. 5 selections for $55, won 14 of the 18 weeks. So not many people can match that documented record. 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It's the NFL Sunday 5 for $55 golden ticket.
5: Right there, it's drop-down menu. 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All right, look, what's happening here today. The Buccaneers are in to help the Bengals open the season. Bengals are giving 3.5. Todd Bowles, fifth year. Every one of his first four, his team start 2-0. Bengals are slow starters. Burrow's on record about the urgency in this one. How does it play out, do you think?
2: Well, we still have some, concerns about the defense. I think they'll be a little bit better, at least. And the offensive line should be slightly better. Also, injuries also have hurt this team in slow starts. The Bucs last year lost their last 5 games, although within 4 points here. Baker Mayfield, when he's healthy and when he has enough offensive linemen to protect him, he's usually performed at a high level. I think this game is going to be a shootout back and forth here. I just don't want to lay 3.5. 3 is a key number. I have the Bengals winning the game 35-34.
5: Whoa.
2: I would take the Bucs in the 3.5. I think you'll be happy as long as you win the game. But it's never going to be easy with the Bengals opening week.
5: Yeah, that dangling half point, it always scares people. All right, Lee.
2: It's like the Chad. It's like that loose Chad, right?
5: Buccaneers, Florida. It's like the dangling Chad. All right. Yep. Good luck this weekend, Lee. We'll visit next week. Thanks.
2: Sounds good, Ken. Take care.
5: Yeah, the half point scares me. I could do 3, but the half point scares me. I think he's right. I think this could be something like 30-27, maybe 34-31, but that half point, it always frightens me in games like this. Nevertheless, yeah, the Bengals win this game, but I don't think it's going to be any blowout. I really don't. I think the Buccaneers have enough offensive power to prevent that. But I think at the end of the day, if you're wearing orange and black, you're going home happy. You're listening to the R&L Carriers pregame show live from the Holy Grail at the Banks, presented by your Cincinnati and Northern Kentucky dealers, Toyota dealers, on ESPN 1530 and 700 WLW.
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13: Live from the Holy Grail on the banks of the Muddy Ohio, it is the Arnell Carriers pregame show presented by your Cincinnati and Northern Kentucky Toyota dealers. Mo Egger, Ken Brew, and the countdown continues to the opener, Joe Burrow this week on the keys for a Bengals hot start.
15: 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You know, that's early in the season. That gets you so far. And then just put the ball in play. Make them tackle. You know, no defenses have really tackled for however many months since last season. 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
13: Pre-game sports talk brought to you in part by Encore Technologies. 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Well, he said everything we've been talking about since 9:06 today, right?
7: You know, I think a lot of us have taken our cue from Joe Burrow all offseason. Yeah. And I am about this game this week. I think that to me is... You know, we've talked about a lot of different off-season themes, but I think the rejuvenation, the re-energy, if that's the right way of putting it, when it comes to Joe, at the end of the year last year, we were watching his body language and doing all the psychoanalysis, and now it feels like he is like we are, re-energized, rejuvenated, but also understanding like this legitimately may be their best chance at winning one while he's in his prime.
13: Well, they got to go out and do it. I mean, you've been talking about it. I've been talking about it since February. They start keeping score at 1 o'clock. Now they got to go out and prove it. By the way, I'm looking up here at ESPN. Breaking news. Myles Garrett, just traded to the Rams in the offseason, is undergoing knee surgery. He hopes to be back in 4 weeks, but the Rams have put him on IR. That's
7: Watching that game on Thursday, I forgot he was on their team.
13: Yeah, I know.
7: He was that invisible. Maybe that's why.
13: Yeah. Well, want to run down some of these games?
7: Hell yeah, I do.
13: We got a let's just do the 1 o'clock kicks here first. Chicago and Carolina. Carolina's getting 3.5. That's a lot for a home dog, but I can't believe the Bears go to Carolina and lose.
7: I do. I think the Bears are interesting. Last year, they won 6 games when they trailed with less than 2 minutes to go. I don't think that model is sustainable. I think the Panthers have a decent roster. I'll take the number. Give me the Panthers.
13: I got the Ravens and Indy, another home dog, plus 3.5. You know, again, chalk is Ravens. I hate half points. I just do it. When they dangle there, you just know it's going to be something like 24-21. Where do you see this?
7: Yeah, if this was 3, I think I'd take Baltimore. But if I'm getting 3.5 with the team that has more continuity, I'm taking that wager. Give me the Colts.
13: You got Atlanta at Pittsburgh. The Steelers are giving 6.5, and Atlanta has run out of quarterbacks.
7: Cooper Rush is apparently, he's come down with something. This will be the freshest Aaron Rodgers is all year. And if they win, he can go in the McAfee show and tell everybody how smart he is. I'll take the Steelers. I'll lay the number.
13: Cleveland at Jacksonville. Again, Jacksonville, this is a big number, 8.5, but... Again, I'm not ready to get onto the Deshaun Watson bandwagon. I see Jacksonville. I think they cover.
7: The most popular Survivor Pool week in the NFL. Survivor Pool week pick in the NFL. Easy for me to say. I'll lay the number big with Jacksonville.
13: Two teams I don't think are going anywhere this year. Well, due respect to Cam Ward, you got the Jets at Tennessee. Tennessee's giving 1.5. I think you could give New York, probably all of Broadway, and they still don't win this game.
7: The Robert Saleh Bowl.
13: That's right.
7: Yeah. Week 1, we already have a game that has draft implications. I'll lay the number with the Titans.
13: New Orleans at Detroit. Detroit's giving 7.5. A lot of people are shying from Detroit. I don't know. I think they're better than Chicago, and I think they win that division this year. What do you think?
7: I do, too. And I think they're going to be better because they can focus on giving the ball to Jahmyr Gibbs more. The Saints were really good at the end of the year. They're kind of the hipster pick to do well in the NFC. I'm not buying it yet. I'll take the Lions. I'll lay the number.
13: First time you've heard hipster mentioned on WLW, probably. Buffalo at Houston. Houston's at home getting a point and a half. I love the Texans' defense. I'm going to go with the dog here with the points.
7: You're taking Houston.
13: Plus point and a half, yeah.
7: Josh Allen has been bad against the Texans each of the last 2 years. Sacked 8 times last season, completed just 30% of his passes 2 years ago. He's not going to be bad a third time. I love that Texans defense. They scare me next week, but I'll lay the point and a half. Give me Buffalo.
13: Cardinals at Chargers. Chargers giving 9.5. Again, that's an inflated number. I'm shying away from this one.
7: Cardinals are my wager to be the worst team in the NFL this season. Wow. Tough division, bad roster. Jim Harbaugh has his tackles back. Yeah. They win big.
13: Number scares me. Green Bay at Minnesota. Minnesota giving 2.5. Again, it's hard for me to go against the Packers, but I think I'm going to take Minnesota and give it to them today.
7: Packers have never won a game without Mike Parsons.
13: Yeah.
7: I'm taking the Vikes.
13: Miami at Las Vegas. Vegas, of course, is not playing Mendoza. They're giving 3.5 to Miami. I mean, Miami's starting 9 rookies. Or 9 first-year players. How do you get around that?
7: Is there anybody in this room that can name a Miami Dolphins wide receiver?
13: None.
7: Give me the Raiders.
13: And the late game is Washington at Philly. Philly giving 5.5 to the Washington.
7: I love Jaden Daniels. I have no idea who's going to block for him. I think we get a rejuvenated Jalen Hurts. Give me the Eagles.
13: Who's got this one today? 3.5. What do you think?
7: 27-17.
13: Wow.
7: Good guys.
13: Wow. I like the sound of that.
7: Yeah.
13: Let's do this again in about 3 weeks.
7: Can't wait.
13: CRNL Carriers pregame show, countdown to kickoff is next.

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1: 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Whoa. Touchdown! The remarkable Joe Burrow delivering a strike for the Bengals touchdown.
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2: Good afternoon and welcome to Countdown to Kickoff for the opening game matchup between the Tampa Bay Buccaneers and the Cincinnati Bengals. It's open in orange to start the season, and the anticipation for Bengal fans is higher than the Queen City Tower. Both teams have star power at quarterback, but defense wins championships, and many believe the Bengals have upgraded theirs to a Super Bowl level. And Joe Burrow and this offense want to pick up where they left off, but the time for talking, predicting, and forecasting is over. Expect a tough Tampa Bay Todd Bowles defense and a gunslinger in Baker Mayfield, who's had his share of success in this stadium. Standing by with today's first call of the season, my colleagues, Dan Horton, Dave Lapham. Gentlemen, as Mills Lane used to say, let's get it on.
3: I love it.
4: I love that as well. The journey does begin today for the Bengals, Lap, as Cincinnati tries to end this streak of three straight years without going to the playoffs. The biggest reason why they've missed the playoffs, well, there are two. Joe Burrow's injuries have been a big factor,
3: right,
4: obviously.
3: Right.
4: But bad play on defense has been the bigger problem. Joe is healthy right now. We hope that continues up until mid-February this year. But let's talk about the improved defense. They spent more than $125 million on free agents. They traded for Dexter Lawrence. The defense looked good in training camp, but now we'll see for real how much better it is.
5: Yeah, I'm anxious to see it, Dan. You know, the Bengals' uncharacteristic move, Mike Brown does not trade the 10th pick of the draft very often. I can't really think of another time that he did it, and he traded it for an interior defensive tackle. Dexter Lawrence, sexy Dexy now. This guy is a stud. I mean, he is put together. He's thick. You know, he's got good size, obviously, real good size. But his thickness is something, you know, and he has a low pad level. The way he lines up in his stance and comes off the football, gets his hands inside the framework of the body of the offensive player and controls that player at the line of scrimmage right there and can discard him either way and come off of blocks and make plays. And I'm anxious to see Dexter Lawrence not only in the running game, stopping that running game, but he has got an interior pass rush the Bengals haven't had for a little bit. You know, B.J. Hill has given them some in the interior, but this guy, he pushes the pocket. Now, I roomed with Kenny Anderson for 14 years, and this guy, or 10 years, I should say, he wears number 14, but 10 years with Kenny, and he said that the biggest concern was when the defensive line was in his lap, in his face, and he couldn't see the football field, couldn't see the middle of the football field. So he was hesitant to throw it there. And then they realized that, and now they're playing coverages to take advantage of that and make plays on the perimeter. He said it was very, very difficult when we had an inside pass rusher that was extraordinary to play against. And I remember pass protecting against Joe Green. That was a handful there, man. This, when you have a guy like that on the inside, it makes the whole defensive football team much better.
4: Over the last 5 years, no player in the NFL has been double-teamed more than Dexter Lawrence, 53.2% of the time, and that's on all plays. I'm sure it's higher on passing plays. That makes everybody else's job easier.
5: No doubt. When you can create one-on-ones for your teammates, you're doing a hell of a job. Defensive coordinators love that kind of player. You know, when he's the guy that draws all the extra attention, got to double him. You know, they'll probably be less than a handful of snaps that Dexter Lawrence is singled up. Maybe not at all, the entire football game. They're going to double him. They're going to double him with the center and guard. You know, they're going to maybe have a back in the backfield and chip him on the back's way out into his pass route. So Dexter Lawrence is a problem. Dexter Lawrence is a force, and it starts today.
4: These two teams have a lot in common. They are looking to bounce back from disappointing seasons. They both have quarterbacks who are the number one overall pick right. in the draft. And as of this week, both of those quarterbacks are making $55 million a year as Baker Mayfield got the big extension earlier this week for Tampa Bay. It's a beautiful weather day here in downtown Cincinnati. 78 degrees, no wind to speak of. Bright sunshine over downtown Cincinnati and no rain in the forecast. It couldn't be any better as the Bengals get ready to open in orange against Tampa Bay. Box, back to you.
2: Hey, thanks, Dan. Thank you, Dave. 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Coming up on today's show, you'll hear from Joe Burrow and Ja'Marr Chase, as well as defensive coordinator Al Golden. But up next, it's Dan Horn and DJ Turner as Countdown to Kickoff presented by Buffalo Wild Wings continues on the Cincinnati Bengals Radio Network.
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2: 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Wayne Boxmiller, as we open in orange, it's starting to look like an orange stadium already. And you know it's a big game when HOF, Anthony Munoz, is the ruler of the jungle. Speaking of rulers, DJ Turner has been ruling the secondary in the locker room and on the field since the end of last year, signaling he's ready to lead. The captain, who wears the number zero, backed his talk up in camp and now talks with Dan Horn in this week's Waltz Business Solution Players interview.
4: Let's start with your new number. You are wearing the number zero this year. It's got a lot of swag to it. Why did you want to wear zero?
12: Literally just because it got a lot of swag to it. That's really the only reason. I wanted a new number. I wore five in college. Obviously, we know who has five. So I was like, what's a cool other number? And so, and then I was 20 and I was like zero. And so yeah, that's really how I just thought about that.
4: In college football, single digit numbers are used to reward players. It could be the toughest guy on the team, the best leader on the team, or whatever. Did you feel like when Zach Taylor said, yes, you can have zero, it was kind of a reward for what you've done?
12: 100%. Yes, 100%. And that's why I'd never even asked. Until, after year three. And not for sure. It was definitely a big deal. When he gave it to me, I was definitely happy on it. Like I said, that was a big deal.
4: All right, let's talk about another honor. You were named a captain yes. earlier this week, one of seven on the team this year. You said, after the news came out, all I really care about is being respected by my teammates. You probably knew that you were respected by your teammates, but does this show how much? Because they vote on the captains.
12: No, for sure. I mean, that getting a captain is, I don't take that lightly at all. That's an honor. And, you know, I just want to continue to be myself for the rest of my teammates. That's really what got me to where I am right now. And that's what I'm going to continue to do.
4: Let's go back to the first day of camp when you got into a scuffle with Jamar. You said, brothers fight. It's no big deal. But did that set a tone for how competitive the defense was going to be throughout camp?
12: Yeah, it definitely did. And I mean, but it set the tone on both ends. It set the tone. Jamar set the tone for the offense, and I set the tone for the defense. And we both were captains, you know. So it was like, it was definitely just a tone setting for the entire team. The urgency, what you see, what's going on. We're trying to win. Like I said, brothers fight. Love Jamar to death. And, you know, now we're just excited to go and play Tampa now.
4: You basically asked to cover him on every rep during training camp, and it was tremendous entertainment to watch you two guys compete. The cliche is, if you cover him every day at practice, you can cover anybody in the NFL. But is that cliche how you feel about it?
12: No, it's not cliche. That's real. That is real. I mean, you, seeing the best every single day, that only makes you better. And like I said, likewise for him, like I wanted to go into the season, going to the camp, making sure he got better too. Like, it wasn't just about me. Like I said, this is an entire team. Like, I wanted to make sure I see the best every day, so I wanted to make sure he saw the best every day, so we can both go out and have a crazy season.
4: How good of a feeling is it when he's frustrated because you're blanketing him?
12: Oh, I mean, I'm a corner. That's literally what I get paid to do. So, I mean, yeah, that's, you know, it's great.
4: I think nationally people look at the additions that the Bengals made on defense and the feeling is, well, they're probably better, but how much better are they going to be? How eager are you to get on that field on Sunday and show, all right, this is what the Bengals defense is about?
12: Yeah, I can't wait. Like I said, like when people just say, like, what is it going to look like or whatever, like the film speaks for itself. I'm not even going to sit here. Like, I'm so confident in this defense, the energy and everything that we've been doing. And, you know, we just got to put it on film now. That's the only thing we have to do. And we just keep on doing that, keep on stacking every week, win every week, and we're going to control our destiny.
4: Is opening day hard as a defensive player because you don't quite know what the other team's going to do?
12: Yeah, it can be for sure, but, like, everyone, it's hard for everybody. So that means nothing at all. You know, we just want to go and take as much information as we can, apply it, and play ball.
4: You were a Pro Bowl alternate last year. Is it important to you to be a Pro Bowler?
12: Nah. I mean, I would love it for sure. But like I said, I mean, my biggest thing is really the captain. Like, I got the respect of my teammates and everything else will come. Like, everything else will come. Like, we win, get better every day. Everything else will come. Like, for sure, of course, winning, being Pro Bowl and all pro and all that is definitely milestones you want to reach. But I'm not going to determine my season off of that because, like I said, last year, I feel like I had a great season, but I didn't get that. So it's like, am I going to tell myself I had a bad season because of it? No. So when I go into this year, I was like, I'm not even going to focus on that. And I'm just going to focus on getting better every day, getting better for the team and making everybody around me better.
4: Final crucial question. Did Michigan deserve that win?
12: Did they deserve it? I mean, I don't know if they deserved it, but, and I saw something that just came out too on that. You saw that yesterday? And it was like, apparently, like, they're calling in and trying to get it overturned.
4: The MAC is trying to get it overturned, but the NCAA has already said there's no procedure for doing it.

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10: 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I'm Wayne Boxmiller. 75 minutes and 33 seconds and counting until opening orange happens right here at Paycor Stadium. 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See you Sunday. Now, second-year linebackers Demetrius Knight and Barrett Carter know what they're up against this year. They also know what they need to do. And it involves each other. I had a chance to speak with both of these young linebackers and get their thoughts on a myriad of topics on and off the field. And I started by asking them what feels different for them this year.
11: I think just the approach. You know, I feel like after having last year under our belts, we've been through the fire. You know, we've been slandered. Names been, you know, disrespected. Organization been disrespected. Defense been disrespected. And it's not something that we feed into, it's not something we feed into and pay attention to, but we are aware of it. Yeah. And it's just, no, we're the same two linebackers. We're the same defense. We brought in some additional pieces, but we just approached this year just with a new type of hunger, a new type of edge, just knowing that we've been through the fire. Like, we've been through really hell and back, and we're ready to come out on the other side and, you know, show all the work that we've been putting in. So, ready to show that next Sunday.
10: Right. Talk about having a year under your belt, walking back in. You know, what feels different for you?
12: Yeah, I'd say being able to read that book a second time. You know, you read it the first time, you just try to do your bare minimum. You read it the second time, you know, the light bulb goes off a good bit. So you learn how to mess with, you know, offensive minds like this one right here. But, you know, they continue to make us better, and we continue to make them better. You know, the whole camp and even, you know, these past couple of practices has been iron sharpening iron.
10: Right.
12: So it's about, like, like you said, coming into year two, we hear everything, and, you know, we don't pay attention to the rat poison because, I mean,
13: right. It
12: can kill you. You can kill your mental. So, you know, you don't pay attention to it. You just keep playing your ball. You rely on, you know, your fundamentals, which, I mean, at the end of the day, if you can excel in those,
13: right.
12: it may be monotonous, but, you know, Kobe and Michael Jordan, they focused on it.
13: That's right.
12: They're going to get 100 shots up. They're going to get 100 layups up.

0: because when you need it, you gonna when it come to the, come down to those moments where you need it, you gotta rely on it. It's gotta be, you know, like clockwork. It's gotta be night day. It's gotta be easy for you that you can do it in your sleep. So being able to come back into the same system year two, I would say we're confident, but with the guys that they brought in and the trust that they put in us, I believe that put a chip on our shoulder where we come in with a little attitude this year.
1: All right, so I'm going to ask you to give me a scout report on him after year one. What are you going to tell me?
0: Man, I mean, this is a guy that came in, thrown in the fire, but I mean, this is a guy that you want to go into battle with, you know? This is my brother. Like I tell him, you know, every time before we go out there, I got you, you got me. Whatever happens out there, we gonna rely on each other, and that's what we did. You know, we weren't relying on what fans were saying. I mean, no disrespect to our coaches, but we weren't even worried what our coaches were saying, because you know at that point it's just us out there playing. Right. So yeah, I'm like, you play your game, I'll play my game, but we gonna be in this team together. So you know, going through the fire, it brings brotherhood out of it. Yeah. So this is a guy who came in and you know hadn't looked back. I mean, you saw, you know, Pepsi. You know, player of the week. I mean, that stuff isn't just given out.
1: That's right.
0: They don't just get that type of stuff out. So to come in this league and be the Mike linebacker with a green dot, it's a lot of pressure. You know, some people can't handle it. Yeah. Some people fall under that pressure. But you know, you get guys. You know, people that play football in Georgia like us too. We understand that pressure.
1: We know
0: what it's like.
1: Right. So give me your scout report on Demetrius.
2: Yeah, talking about D-Knight, just the most unselfish player, unselfish person I've ever met, I've ever played with. A guy came in last year, asked to play a lot of different spots, asked to do a lot of different jobs, and you know, never wavered, never said, ah, coach, I don't know. Like, always just said, yes, sir, and always stepped up to the challenge. So D-Knight's a guy who's so smart, so intelligent, so has such a strong knowledge for the game, such a strong love for the game. And playing alongside a guy like that, it makes my job so much more enjoyable. So there's no one else I'd rather play next to, my brother for life, my brother in Christ for life. And, you know, I know that he has my back, and I have his back as well, but We have this type of bond. We call it twin telepathy. Like, we don't, nothing, no words even have to be said. I already know what he's thinking. He already knows what I'm thinking. And we can just look at each other. We're just like, yeah. Like, so it's just, we have a special bond, and I'm super blessed that I'm in this position to, you know, play alongside him, and a lot of plays to be made this year for sure.
1: Man, it's so authentic talking to you guys. And one thing that you both mentioned that means something to me as well is faith. And just talk about your faith in football.
2: Yeah. It's not something that happened overnight. You know, it's definitely, it happened over time, and it really came together my junior year of college. You know, I had a tough decision whether I should go back to school or stay, and I met with our local pastor, and he gave me the word that I needed to hear, and ever since then, I've just been so connected to the word, so connected. That's what really just brought me close to it. And I know that all the success, all the ups, downs, highs, lows, I wouldn't trade it for the world. But I know God doesn't just give anyone those battles. So I'm super, super blessed to be in this position, super blessed to be here. And I'm just ready to show what my God-given talent is.
1: Right. And you talked about your faith as well. Talk about how it's helped ground you, especially through that growing year, your first year.
0: Yeah, I mean, if you don't, you know, you don't get to this point without, you know, your faith. You don't get to this point without your Lord and Savior, Jesus Christ, which for me, that's my Savior. That's his Savior. You know, it's not for everybody, but it is for everybody at the end of the day. But, I mean, for me, I always tell myself, you know, we both always pray before we go into the field. And before I pray, when I pray on the field, before I touch it, you know, practice and game, you know, I want to be reflecting him out there.
1: Right.
0: So I may play, I have a little chippiness out there, but, you know, you know, the Lord bless you to be warriors out there. So, you know. It's okay to have a warrior spirit. So have a little chippiness, a little fireness behind you, because I mean, you feel about the Holy Spirit. I mean, what else can you say? So I mean, faith has played a big journey, especially, you know, being a dad, having a wife, having kids. I gotta be the example to them to be like, oh, how'd you do it? It's not me out there. It's not dad. You know, this is the Lord out there. So trying to establish that base for them, so that you know, if they know if you know I'm not around or not, you know, they can't hit me for it the second they need me. They know it's counting the Lord.
1: Last question to you both. I feel like I wish people could feel what I feel with you guys. It's so real.
0: Right.
1: It's like if he gets a sack or makes a big play, I almost get the feeling you feel like you did it.
0: That's right. I mean, it's 11 of us on the field, so, you know, coverage appreciates the rush. Rush appreciates the coverage. So it's all in tandem. But, man, like I said a couple minutes ago, you know, when he makes a play, It's definitely because, man, I had great coverage on that to allow my brother to go make a play, to add in, get a strip sack, get his hands on the ball, and get to the end zone. You know, because, you know, like I said, we got an arsenal of handshake that we just keep coming up with every week. So, I mean, we'll be able to roll the decks for you. But, yeah, my brother makes a play for all of us on the field. I feel like we all made it because we all did our job to help somebody go out there and make a play and ball out.
1: Yeah. It's so great talking to you guys, man. I really appreciate it. I think people will get to know you better because of this, and I appreciate you hanging out with me.
3: Yes, sir. Appreciate you.
1: All right. 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
1: Welcome back to Countdown to Kickoff on the Cincinnati Bengals Radio Network, presented by Buffalo Wild Wings. Glad to have you aboard. Game time getting oh so close. I tell you what, Dave Lapham, Tony Pike, Dan Hoard will be bringing you up to kickoff, and they're getting ready, as well as Joe Burrow. And we know this offense is ready, and they're looking for big things from themselves starting today. One of the things Joe Burrow knows is what they're going to see from other teams defensively.
8: You know, it's no secret we're going to face unscouted looks every week because of the weapons that we have on the outside and the style of offense that we've played in the past. And we have to be able to see those looks and interpret out the looks that we're going to see based on the looks we see early in the game and be able to adapt to that. And I think we've done really well at that in the past, but you know, we just have to continue to build on that.
1: Well, Joe Burrow has an Apple computer chip in his head. He'll process it pretty quickly. And while the ankle injury has slowed him a little bit from last year, he's ready to run knowing his legs are another weapon.
8: Yeah, it's going to be – I'm excited to break that back out again. You know, last season I certainly couldn't when I came back. And, you know, that's a big part of my game. You know, it was a good experience last year figuring out how to play without that. And so I can pull that out if I need to, and I'm sure I will at some point in the future. You know, football's a physical game, but my legs are a big part of my game.
1: No question about it, his legs are better than many people thought, and if he can use them when needed, the Bengals are going to be tougher than they already are predicted to be. Back with Dan Hoard, Dave Lapham, and Tony Pike, as Countdown to Kickoff presented by Buffalo Wild Wings continues on the Bengals Radio Network.
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1: Welcome back to Countdown to Kickoff right here on the Bengals Radio Network. Wayne Boxwiller with you. And there are some changes in the NFL rulebook this year. And one of them is regarding disqualification. League personnel in the replay booth can now consult with on-field officials to review and enforce player ejections for missed flagrant football or non-football acts, even if no penalty was originally thrown on the field. With cameras everywhere, this could be a game changer. Let's go back to Dan Hoard, Dave Lapham, and Tony Pike.
14: All right, Box, thank you. Tony, we assume the Bengals are going to have one of the better offenses in the NFL this year. In his three healthy seasons, Joe Burrow has averaged nearly 4,700 passing yards and 37 touchdown passes. But the Bengals starting offense only played 13 snaps in the preseason. All of those snaps were in the first preseason game. That was a month ago. What should we expect from the Bengals offense?
15: I would expect them to be operating on all levels. You think of a game like this, the matchup with Todd Bowles, a blitz-heavy defense versus Joe Burrow, who thrives against pressure. But as Joe Burrow, you just heard it, unscouted looks. You got to read and react because teams are going to approach you differently. But what can you do to help Joe Burrow? Last year in the opener, 21 rushes for Chase Brown, just 43 yards and two catches. You can get the running game going. You can go a little heavier. Eric All, 12 personnel sets. That's going to allow the run game to get going, the play action pass to get going, and it's going to force Tampa to bring extra hats into the box. And that's where Joe Burrow can exploit the big play downfield. So it starts with all 11. I know Joe Burrow gets a lot of that notoriety, but all 11 and those guys in the trenches are going to make a big way of this.
14: Lap, the Bengals have all of their starting offensive linemen back. It's the first time in the Burrow era that has been the case. You spend a lot of time in training camp down around those guys, watching Scott Peters put them through their paces. What do you think of this O-line?
16: Very solid. You know, I think that it's going to be a good group. I think they're going to play well. I think they're going to play for each other. I think that bond is something that's a must. You have to have it. It's not a real sexy position. You know, you're not going to run the football. You're not going to catch the football. You're not going to roll up any statistics. But your level of play will probably determine wins, losses, how the team finishes, if the team makes the playoffs or not, if the team makes a run in the playoffs, if the team can go to the Super Bowl, win the Super Bowl. And I like the offensive line. I think it's a good mix of veteran experience and youth and youthful exuberance. And I think that Scott Peters has done, as you mentioned, Dan, a great job of teaching these guys fundamentals and techniques that they can utilize. And I'm anxious to see how well they control the line of scrimmage, because I think that's a big key in this football game. If they can control it, run the ball well with Chase Brown and others, and anchor the defense, and now you got play action pass advantages, and you got big wide receivers that can get down the football and make a defense pay in the play action game, tight ends as well. I mean, I think it's a formidable offense and a formidable offensive line we'll see today.
14: Well, the offense may have to play well because Baker Mayfield has historically performed extremely well against Cincinnati. Tony, he's made 7 starts against the Bengals. He's 6-1 all time against Cincinnati. His passer rating against the Bengals is 115.
15: Phew. He's finally found a home, and he plays with that chip on his shoulder, and the guys rally around it. He's also got a really good offensive line in front of him. He's got a back who in his rookie season 2 years ago was the best in the league at making guys miss. They lose Mike Evans, but they gain a lot. Zach Robinson in year 2 calling plays, and they inked Baker Mayfield. He's comfortable. He has his home. He's always going to play confidently. You've got to use that pressure up the middle that the Bengals have built to try to make him uncomfortable from the start.
14: That chip on his shoulder, historically the size of a tractor tire, and right. Even though he got paid this week, he still thrives on proving people wrong, whether the gripe is real or perceived. It's the Bengals against the Tampa Bay Buccaneers on opening day. The Bengals opening in orange, and the stands are filling up with fans wearing orange today for this season opening matchup against the Buccaneers. We're about an hour away from kick. For now, let's go back to Box.
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1: I'm jumping the gun, so excited to get to my guy Jeff Hobson from Bengals.com, senior writer. And Jeff, opening orange is becoming a big thing around here.
18: Box, happy birthday, and what a day. We got Marvin Lewis in the press box. So, you know, that's good vibes for the Bengals. Hope they pick up some of his 2000 North AFC North title, where they pounded the ball and played good defense. And to me, I think that's kind of been the thread coming in here. The Bengals are going to be different on offense. You know, they're going to be a little bit more smash mouth, maybe more in the pass, more under center. They can do that maybe because of that defense that they have. So maybe, you know, we're starting to see maybe we'll be a throwback Marvin Lewis team here today on offense, but they can't get too far away.
1: Right.
18: As Zach Taylor said, they're walking a fine line. Can't get too far away from what got them to the Super Bowl a couple of years ago was, yeah, you know, that wide open pass game. So going to be a little bit of compromise, I guess.
1: Yeah, no such thing as a paper champion. You know, Jeff, this week of practice, what stuck out to you as this team prepped for this first game?
18: Well, it's just I think they're ready to get there. I think they're exhausted with all the off-season, you know, narratives, and if I hate to use the word, but narratives.
1: Yeah. Yeah.
18: And they've been waiting to get here, and it's been the moves of the off-season have really energized them, but I think it's also made them, you know, they're ready to play, I think, after the Bears joint practice,
1: yeah, yeah,
18: you know.
1: Yeah.
18: So my sense is they've been ready. I think anytime you're talking about Burrow, you always got to ask him, you know, he has a history of starting slow. I think he feels confident that the work they put in camp, I think he thinks it's enough that they can get him in here and operating full boat pretty close to right away.
1: Speaking of right away, we want to send people to the website right away. What articles you have that people should hone in on?
18: Yeah, appreciate it, Box. We spent some time with Burrow talking about, you know, what he's looking for from this season, and talking just about about the marriage of the under center and how he thinks he can excel there. Got a Q&A with Demetrius Knight, a very interesting kid. You've talked to him, kind of the poet laureate of this team, and given his family, given his family legacy, Gladys Knight, Aretha Franklin, he knows his, you know, he likes his old school music. So,
1: yes,
18: you know, don't be surprised when you hear Sinatra. I felt like that was a pretty good interview, getting to know him a little bit better. And, I think some of the, they spent a lot of time on situations. I got a story up there about situations. I think that's an important thing to look to, because we know this is an opener in the Zach Taylor's era, and I think all around the league, even when Marvin was playing, even when Marvin was going, the opener is weird. That 2019 started off with one of the weirdest losses in team history. You know, you look at the 7 openers that Zach's had, 4 of them decided in the fourth quarter. You know, the last 2 were, you know, decided by a point. So I don't know what the situation is, but there's going to be a situation. This is the players have said and the coaches have said this is the most time they've spent on, you know, 4-minute end of the game, end of half. And I think that's going to be, that's probably going to be a factor today, because it's going to be a 1-score game because it's an opener. Everybody's feeling each other out. They're trying to catch up to the speed of the game. It's going to be a 1-score, and it could come down to that 4-minute drill, end of game, end of half. Maybe it's an Evan McPherson field goal. a Jamar Chase touchdown, but it's probably going to come out of that 4 minutes. Or maybe to kill the clock in the last 4 minutes and keep it away from Baker.
19: Right. Jeff Hobson, always appreciate having you on board, man.
18: Happy birthday. Way to go, Mav.
19: Thank you, man. Thank you. No question about it. And don't forget, open in orange if you're on your way and you didn't get your orange. Stop by the Bengals Pro Shop, pick up something. But I can tell you right now that there is orange throughout the stadium already coming through the turnstiles. It is definitely going to be a sight to behold as the Bengals open up against the Tampa Bay Buccaneers. Well, coming up, we got Dan Horton, who has a great conversation with Mike Brown. Dave Lapham, as always, talks to Coach Zach Taylor, and we have so much more. Countdown to Kickoff continues, presented by Buffalo Wild Wings, right here on the Bengals Radio Network.
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16: Welcome to our first pregame discussion for the regular season with Bengals head coach Zach Taylor. Coach, Tampa Bay Buccaneers, pretty good football team. Solid. I think they've got a good coaching staff. Baker Mayfield, they're very competitive. Good quarterback. They've got weapons at wide receiver, weapons at running back. Offensive line is better than average. Pretty good team, isn't it?
27: A really good team. I got a lot of respect for Todd Bowles, the job he does with his staff.
16: Mm-hmm.
27: You know, general manager's been there for a long time as well, Jason Light, and they've put together a really good team. They're physical on both sides of the line of scrimmage with the big guys. I think that's where it starts for them, D-line and O-line. Good quarterback that they can win with, and a lot of talent mixed in around all that. So we got a work cut out for us, but the good news is we got a lot of talent too, and I'm excited to watch those guys go play on Sunday.
16: And you'll be playing at home at Paycor. I think that's a big advantage to have your opener in the regular season to be a home opener. hopefully the crowd will be in full throat, you know, and the crowd noise. I mean, how difficult is it when crowd noise gets amped up? How difficult is that to operate?
27: Very difficult. Difficult to communicate to the quarterback, difficult for him to communicate to the huddle, difficult for changes to be made at the line of scrimmage, especially on third down when you got to make adjustments. So I tried to do my best to make sure everybody knows it's, you know, particularly going into third down, it starts at the 40-second clock. It doesn't – not when the offense breaks the huddle and they get to the line. It's more so even when they're hearing the communication on the play call and the huddle. And our fans have done a really good job of that. We've really stressed. I can think back to that Minnesota game opening day a couple weeks ago. They took some timeouts early in the game. And that's, let's make them use some timeouts. Let's make them take some delay games. Let's make them not be able to get to the plays they want to get to. And, man, I know I can count on our fans to be able to help there.
16: Joe Burrow has had a phenomenal camp. I mean, this guy sees the field like nobody. And I think, you know, I think he's the best quarterback in the National Football League. Obviously, I'm prejudiced because I see him play every day. But he throws the ball so accurately. He makes every throw that needs to be made to win football games. He's got Ja'Marr Chase, who I think is the best wide receiver in the game. I mean, a lot of people catch the football, but Ja'Marr runs such great routes. He puts his foot in the ground, gets separation. He's so strong physically. T. Higgins, big receiver. I mean, you have a potpourri of weapons for Joe Burrow to take advantage of. Mike Gesicki at the tight end position, Chase Brown at running back. I mean, the list goes on and on. How good can this offense be, Coach?
27: Yeah, I mean, those guys have had great camps. Their attention to detail is unmatched. And so we just got to make sure we put them in great positions to let their talent take over. And I've seen that talent take over many times before. And so that's our job as a coaching staff, is to make sure they understand the plan during the course of the week, and then Sunday let their talents take over and not just have to think through everything. Let them just go play fast.
16: Al Golden, your defensive coordinator, that seems to be his mantra. He doesn't want his players thinking, hesitation. Just go, man, go and play fast, to be disruptive. Al Golden, his coaching staff, and the players, there's some continuity there now. How good can this defense be this year?
27: I think we've done a great job as a coaching staff, again, doing what I just said, putting our players in the position where they can go make plays and that they've got a lot of confidence in, and so they can reach their potential as an individual and as a unit. And give a lot of credit to Al and the assistant coaches on that side of the ball. I think they've done a good job getting the most out of these guys all camp. And again, now we're here on Sunday, and let's go do it.
16: Okay, we've talked a little offense, talked a little defense. Let's talk special teams. Darren Simmons, in my mind, is the best special teams coach in the National Football League, bar none, no questions asked. He's got a couple of studs. Punter Ryan Rico, as good as there is. I mean, this guy has a howitzer hanging off his right hip. And Nevin McPherson can hit from anywhere on the football field. Two kickers that have powerful legs, and they can directional kick, both of them. How good is it to feel that you've got weapons like that at your disposal every week?
27: They're weapons. I mean, that's what they are. You know, Evan, I think, has had a tremendous career since he's been here, won us a lot of games, and really is kicking as well as he's ever kicked right now. Ryan Rico had a tremendous training camp. He is he can really change the field for us, you know, and I got a lot of confidence in that. I think especially now that he's not a rookie anymore, and he's got a lot of confidence as well. And Will Wagner, deep snapper, has done a great job since he's been here the last year. And so got a lot of confidence in Darren and Ben and the job that they've done with the specialists and all those units.
16: Final question, Coach. Obviously, and I'll probably ask you this final question every week. There's musts that you have to get accomplished to win the football game, keys to the game. What are a couple, three, four keys to the game this week?
27: It's staying composed. You know, especially in week one, there's always going to be the unknowns of things that they're going to change and do differently. And so I just think keeping our composure. You know, it's a good football team. There's going to be some adversity that strikes us at some point. Maybe it's a play. Maybe it's two plays in a row. And how are guys going to fight back from that? And then always the turnover battle. You know, especially in week one, got to do a great job possessing the ball and taking it away from them and giving yourself every advantage you can.
16: Well, good luck in this one, Coach. Week one. I think this is a good football team. I'm excited. I'm pumped up, man. It's going to be a lot of fun. Can't wait to see this edition of this football team unfold. And I'm thinking Super Bowl, Coach. Got to get one before I say sayonara. This could be the year, and I think this team is more than capable.
27: I appreciate it. I love the excitement. We're going to take it one game at a time right now.
16: I hear that. Appreciate your time as always, Coach.
27: Thanks, Dave.
19: Sorry about that. Thanks, Zap. Thanks, Coach. You fans heard it from Zach Taylor. You can be a difference maker, especially on third down, starting 40 seconds on the play clock. Get loud. And there's not only confidence in this offensive quarterback, but in the defensive coaching staff as well. And with Ryan Rico and Money Mac, Evan McPherson, the Bengals special teams weapons may be the best 1-2 punch in the NFL this year. Up next, my conversation with Al Golden as countdown to kickoff continues right here on the Bengals Radio Network, presented by Buffalo Wild Wings.
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19: Welcome back to Countdown to Kickoff right here on the Bengals Radio Network, presented by Buffalo Wild Wings. 41 minutes, 53 seconds and counting till kickoff as we open in orange, and there is starting to become a sea of orange in Paycor Stadium. Al Golden, like his two young linebackers, is in his second season with the Cincinnati Bengals as defensive coordinator. With all the pressure that comes with the position, the expectations are higher this year, especially with the big offseason acquisitions. I asked Coach Golden, what do you do in the offseason to keep you balanced?
7: Well, number one, my wife keeps me balanced. So I would say that, the family runs through my wife. You know, she deserves so much credit for just, you know, keeping everything in order and making sure the kids are, you know, have what they need and are doing what they should to be successful in their own right. So that's number one. Number two, we always try to go back. I'm originally from Monmouth County, New Jersey, so I grew up on the Jersey Shore. So we always try to go back to New Jersey in the summer and get a chance to see, you know, family and friends and, you know, just have some downtime before we start. Because once we start, it's all in until, you know, February.
19: You think back to home and growing up playing football, and did you ever see yourself down the road being in this position
7: in
19: the NFL?
7: Not. You know, I don't know. I mean, I was very fortunate to be around, coaches that, you know, were great teachers and mentors and transformative, you know, and that's what probably gave me such a positive outlook on coaching and the ability to impact young people. And then certainly to be able to do it here in Cincinnati for this organization is a dream come true. So it's awesome. Yeah.
19: I talked to Coach Dwyer, who's the recipient of the Paul Brown Award, and we were just talking about coaches impact people probably more than anyone else other than their parents. And when you think back, what are some of the coaches that you think fondly of as you reflect?
7: Yeah, I mean, I was very lucky in terms of my lineage, starting with my high school coach, Lou Montanaro, from Red Bank Catholic High School. And then I played for Coach Paterno. I was his captain in 1991. And then had an opportunity, you know, to be in New England 92 and 93. So Coach McPherson, then Coach Parcells. And that's where I got introduced to the Parcells tree, if you will. Which was awesome. And then from there, I went to the University of Virginia, and George Welsh was the head coach there, a Hall of Famer.
3: Rick Lance was the defensive coordinator. I got to learn under him. Bob Rotella was my, I studied under Bob in the sports psychology department. So that was really, really, that was awesome. Then Tom O'Brien took me up to BC. You know, from there, Al Groh took me to Virginia. And then, you know, I was a head coach for a while and then had an opportunity to work for Jimmy Caldwell and Matt Patricia and then ultimately here for Zach. So I've been blessed. I've been really fortunate to be around a lot of really good people and good coaches. Yep.
19: If there's a sport that you would watch other than football.
3: Golf. Golf.
19: So that U.S. Open was pretty good.
3: Golf.
19: Especially the British Open, I should say.
3: Especially like later in the day on Saturday and Sunday, you know. Later in the day, a lot of stuff happens on Saturday and then obviously coming down the stretch on Sunday. I'm not like the guy that's there watching it Thursday and Friday and all that, but I'd rather play it. But I would say that would be probably especially because it times up with when our downtime is.
19: Yeah, when you get a chance, if you could play any golf course that you haven't played yet, which one would it be?
3: Oh, is that the greatest question? Pine Valley.
19: Yeah.
3: Pine Valley would be the course in New Jersey.
19: And would you take me with you?
3: No. I got to check your handicap first. I got to check your handicap first.
19: That's Coach Al Golden. I tell you what, I really enjoyed talking with him. And as he said, and you know, behind every good man is a good woman. He made that clear from the jump. All eyes will be on Golden and his defense as he and the players are confident they will be better at every level starting today against Tampa Bay. Back with more Countdown to Kickoff right here on the Bengals Radio Network presented by Buffalo Wild Wings.
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19: 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Wayne Boxmiller, glad to have you aboard. 34 minutes and 20 seconds and counting to kickoff. And we're getting oh so close. Everybody's ready to see this offense in gear, and it will rely on not only number nine, but numero uno as well, Ja'Marr Chase. He's the big playmaker, and we talked to him about his role this year as one of the captains on this team.
1: I would say the thing overall with being a captain is just obviously the whole team's looking at me before the captain role, but with the captain role is just more everyone's really looking at me and leaning on me and asking me things and just expecting me to do the right thing. So, I mean, I've always led by example, but I just think it's just me being more vocal.
19: No question about that. And every week he gets the best defensive back available, and that'll be Antoine Wingfield this week. And Ja'Marr talked about what makes him so good.
1: We played him a couple of times, so he's definitely really good. He's a very good disguiser, coming down off the blitz, making some plays at the bottom. Wasn't he leading the league in interceptions, right? Yeah, so he's definitely a good safety on the back end, just reading and disguising of what looks they're giving.
19: We're looking forward to the matchup. Back with Fantastic Fun Facts Countdown to Kickoff, presented by Buffalo Wild Wings, right here on the Bengals Radio Network.
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19: 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Glad to have you aboard. Man, it's starting to become a sea of orange in Paycor Stadium. Bengals owner Mike Brown is still doing what he wants his players to do. Show up every day for work. Typically, Mike is one of the first people in the building and on the practice field. He sees and knows more than you can imagine, and having just celebrated his 91st birthday last month, he shows no signs of slowing down And that's why he's back doing this week's Fantastic Fun Facts with Dan Hoard, presented by Skyline Chili.
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2: Time for some fun facts with Bengals team president Mike Brown. Mike, this is the Bengals' 59th season, and one thing that you've done for many years is address the players just before the start of training camp. Dalton Reisner told me he thought it was great because it emphasized that the Bengals are a family atmosphere. Do you think it's important for the players to hear from ownership before the season, and what do you want them to know?
4: Well, we want to connect with them, the family, the ownership. And if I can talk to them, they at least get to see us. We're real people. We're here every day. We do own the team. So that's got to be understood. And then there's usually a little message. The key message this year was that our scouts had done an excellent job in the off season, and they had made the team better. That improves our chances. But from now on, it's not the scouts anymore. They've done their job. It's the players who have the responsibility to go out and carry the ball for us. It's they who are the ones in the lead from now until the end of the season. It's going to be their work that determines how well we do, how we end up.
2: The biggest move that you made in the offseason, literally and figuratively, was the trade for Dexter Lawrence. He's 6'5", he's 350 pounds. You've been around pro football your whole life, going back to your dad's teams in Cleveland in the 40s and 50s. How unique is Dexter Lawrence, in your opinion, from a size and athleticism perspective?
4: He's unusual. He's a very big man, yet he carries himself like a smaller man, which is what you want. He can move easily and well, and he's powerful. It's hard for the opponent to handle him with a single blocker. That guy, if he's a single blocker, had better be very good. That's what he brings to the defense. He's effective against the run because he can penetrate. He just is powerful enough to push the blocker aside or get the edge on the blocker. And as a pass rusher, he gets real penetration. He can get deep in the backfield towards the pocket and the passer. He's an unusual player. We think he will benefit us, make us better, and give us the chance we are looking for to go all the way if we can.
2: The NFL draft is often referred to as the lifeblood of an NFL team. Was it difficult for you, from a philosophical standpoint, to trade away the 10th pick?
4: No. We thought that we could get a player that would give us immediate help, and nothing's guaranteed in this business. Lawrence may not be what we wish. Whoever they picked with the 10th pick may not be what they want, the Giants want. The future will determine how it works out. But we're happy to have gotten what we got. He's a real player now here for us. Not a 10th pick, a chance at somebody that could help us.
2: Joe Burrow's 29 years old. He'll turn 30 in December. You've got a couple of quarterbacks that are in their 40s, so hopefully Joe will play for another decade if he chooses to. But do you feel any sort of pressure to capitalize on his quote-unquote Super Bowl window?
4: Well, he's right about that. He brings that up. He's done it publicly. He's done it privately. And it's a correct interpretation of our situation. We have a group of good players. They've proven that they're good, solid players on offense. We can move the ball. We've been successful. When Joe's in there, meaning when he isn't hurt, he's been hurt some. But when he's in there and we have our receiver core intact, that includes the running back, that's a good group. defensively, we weren't holding up. Everyone understood that, and we had to make some changes to get that right. We've tried to accomplish that. I think we are going to be successful doing it, that the defense will measure up with the offense this year, and that's our goal.
2: Aside from his skills as a quarterback, what do you admire about Joe Burrow as a person?
4: Well, he's independently minded. He has interests. He enjoys some of those and takes time to participate in them. He likes, for example, clothing. It's fun for him. Every time I sit on the bus and watch the players come out and get on the bus, I always look for him because I want to see. I'm just curious, what's he wearing? But Joe is serious-minded. When he's off duty, he does what he does. Nothing harmful, interesting things, really. But when he's focused on football, he's about as focused as anyone. And this year, he took time to state to us, to the public, what he thought the issues were, that we had to do something. Now was the time to do it. And we understood. He's an important personage around here. He made his comments. We took them to heart. I feel pleased that it turned out well, at least up to this point.
2: I've been reading a book about pro football history, and I learned something that I really didn't know much about. It's not that far-fetched to think that you could be the owner of the Philadelphia Eagles right now. How close were you and your father to buying the Eagles in the early 60s?
4: Well, that's a story that I normally don't get into discussions about. Essentially what happened, my father was fired in Cleveland. I was a young lawyer. I wanted to get him positioned to go forward and have a life. He's a football coach. He can play so much golf, and that's not going to turn a trick. So one of the things I did a number of these things at the time. I talked to the people in Philadelphia. I had a deal. I had investors lined up. Everything was committed. On the very day that it was to be consummated, the Eagles called. They were willing to go forward. Right before they called, one of the investors on our team backed out. And I was young. I was inexperienced. If today, if something like that happened, I think I would have landed on my feet, given that I'd asked for a little bit more time or whatever. But I was so stunned by that I just felt crushed, and I had to tell the Eagles people that we couldn't go forward. I felt like I was reneging, and I felt very badly. So we didn't buy the Eagles. We looked into other things as well. I won't get into it, but it was a succession of things, really. And then finally we got involved with getting this franchise. We had to get a new franchise in the NFL. Well, we got the franchise in 67. We played in 68. It's been a good venture, and I'm lucky to have had the chance to be involved.
2: Final thing. I believe that nothing galvanizes a city like a contending NFL team. All demographics get swept up in the excitement. Can you sense the excitement building in Cincinnati for this year's team?
4: I look at it as a coming challenge, and we have to get in the ring and fight, and the people we're going to play are just as smart and just as talented in many ways as we are. Nothing in this league is easy. You have to win close games. You have to have a little luck with injuries. a lot of things have to come together. And I'm not going to count my chickens before they hatch. Yes, we have gotten some new players. They're interesting. We think they'll really help us. But we have to go out and do it. I want that to happen as badly as anyone could want anything. And I agree with you. If we can just make it come together, the community reacts. It responds in a wonderful way. It's great fun to experience that. And I'd like to have that maybe one more time before I turn my badge in.
2: Mike, I really appreciate your time. As always, these visits are great fun for me. Thank you.
4: Well, it's a delight to talk to you.
19: All right, Mike Brown has always been about family and wants the players to know that if you can hear...

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6: 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We're getting close to game time. It is orange everywhere. 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
7: Oh, man, I love it. One of my favorite days on the calendar this year. It looks great out there. It's a beautiful day. Let's play some football already. Let's go.
6: Let's do it. Let's talk about maybe one of the most under-discussed impact players on this team.
7: I think we might have a new record for the least talked about $20 million free agent in the history of the NFL, and that's Boye Mafe. Like, we have spent so much time, and I think rightfully, focusing on Dexter Lawrence and on Cassius Howell for those that have been watching the practices as he tears it up, and I think he's going to get unleashed today. It's kind of just gotten glossed over what this guy brings. They personally bring him in to be a one-on-one artist, a one-on-one winner, while inside, Dexter Lawrence is soaking up all of those double teams. I've talked to people in the building, and they said, look, I think Boye is about to have a huge year, but we really haven't talked about him over the last month. Right. He could be who you could be talking about a lot today.
6: No question about it. Speaking of talking, let's talk about the biggest situational key for the Bengals defense.
7: So what does Baker Mayfield like to do on third downs, critical high leverage third downs? Baker Mayfield will scramble and try to make something happen. The last 3 years, he has scrambled on third down 66 times. The next highest of any quarterback in the NFL is Patrick Mahomes, 45. This is what Baker does. He tries to make things happen. He also has the second most sacks taken on third downs. What happens when Baker starts to create? Can the Bengals contain him and bring him down, or will it keep a couple drives alive where he scrambles out with his legs and makes something happen? Those are going to be the critical situations for this defense to get off the field today.
6: Lastly, a lot of under-center snaps in training camp. What about today?
7: I think it's the question of the day. How much will they stay with it? The one thing that they're talking about is they love what they've instituted. It's given them this other tool in the tool belt. But at the end of the day, they know the last thing the Bucs want to see is Joe Burrow dropping back and looking at T and Jamar and trying to take him out. And so they're not going to lose sight of that. How much do we see it early? If they get the lead, do they use it to try to finish the Bucs off? Really fascinating to see how much of the offense it does end up being today.
6: No question about it. Paul Daner Jr., always glad to have you aboard, brother.
7: Thanks, Box.
6: All right, let's get it together. Coming up, it's 13 minutes and 33 seconds and counting. It is becoming a sea of orange in Paycor Stadium, open in orange as the Bengals get ready to host the Tampa Bay Buccaneers. And it's time to shipwreck the Bucs. It's the Tampa Bay Buccaneers and the Cincinnati Bengals. Dan Horde, Dave Lapham, Tony Pike have the call up next right here on the Cincinnati Bengals Radio Network.
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6: 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Whoa. Touchdown! 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
3: Today, the journey begins for the Cincinnati Bengals, one that will take them through the rugged blue-collar cities of the AFC North to the vibrant capital of Spain, and eventually, they hope, to a Hollywood ending at SoFi Stadium in Los Angeles. It starts at home as the Bengals open in orange against the Tampa Bay Buccaneers, and it is time for the pigskin to fly here in the jungle. Thank you so much for tuning in. I'm Dan Hoard, alongside Bengals Ring of Honor legend Dave Lapham and University of Cincinnati Hall of Famer Tony Pike. It is great to have you with us for our coverage of Cincinnati Bengals football. And let's get to Lap's keys to the game.
2: 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And then, in that regard, you'll take control of the line of scrimmage if you do that. The offensive and defensive lines, every matchup, you're going to win. You're going to dominate on both sides of the football. That'll help you establish a ground game, a solid ground game. And Chase Brown is a quality running back. You know, if you give him opportunity, you move the line of scrimmage, you create some holes for Chase Brown to take advantage of, he's gonna maximize. He's gonna break tackles, make people miss. He's a hell of a player. You get the running game going like that, then the play action pass becomes a legitimate weapon. You can't run the football, play action pass has no effect. But if you're running the ball successfully and they have to hunt it down, they have to anchor at the line of scrimmage in order to hold the fort, you're going to be able to have play action passes, some big plays down the football game, down the football field. First, though, after you get that running game established, you've got to protect your quarterback. You have to win the battle of turnovers, plus one, plus two, plus three. Get more possessions while taking some possessions away from Baker Mayfield and the Tampa Bay Buccaneers. And then also, with that, on third down, convert as many third downs as possible. Move the chains, you know, that, and then minimize third down conversions by Tampa Bay and by Baker Mayfield and the Tampa Bay Buccaneers. You win the time of possession battle. All of those things, if all those things fall into place, and there's quite a load there, but if they can execute a high percentage of those, they're going to win this football game. And I think they can win this football game by two scores or more, Dan. I see a 24-14, 27-17 type football game in favor of the Cincinnati Bengals.
3: I like the way you think, partner. I am hoping for a one-point blowout.
2: I'll take that, too.
3: Well, the Bengals are opening in orange for the third year in a row. They've come up with this theme for their home opener every year. The Bengals are wearing orange jerseys today, white pants with orange and black stripes down the side, orange socks, and the iconic orange tiger-striped helmet. Fans were encouraged to wear orange as well today. I have spent the last 15 minutes counting everybody in attendance, all 65,000. 97% of the fans in attendance got the memo and are wearing orange today.
2: I'm telling you, Dan, it's a sea of orange, and they're in full throat. I mean, they've been making a lot of noise already. That's another factor. I mean, the Tampa Bay Buccaneers, they have to travel to Cincinnati, and they have to deal with the crowd noise of this rabid fan base of the Bengals.
3: It is a beautiful day for football here in Cincinnati, although it is going to be hot on the turf. The temperature is 84 degrees. The feels-like temperature, 91 degrees. Oh. We have bright sunshine, no rain, and very little wind to speak of, Tony, as we get set for the beginning of what we hope is a very special journey this year.
7: Yeah, to piggyback off lap. More possessions in a day like this is going to wear those guys down in the trenches.
2: Yep.
7: And I think that's what it comes down to. We overcomplicate things at times. Can the Bengals defense give the offense two more possessions per game this year? On average, you get 10 to 12 in the NFL. Can this defense that's been revamped and reworked and impressed all camp, can they get the ball back to Joe Burrow two more times per game? And if so, that's another 7, 10, 14 points that are going to be on the board for this offense.
3: The roar you hear in the background is for the final player to exit the tunnel and head onto the field for the Bengals. He wears the number 97, and he just did the sexy Dexy dance. For the first time in a Bengals uniform, Dexter Lawrence. We hope he is doing that sexy Dexy dance after many sacks this season. We are just about set for game one, Cincinnati versus Tampa Bay. We'll take a timeout. We'll be back with the coin toss and the start of today's game in just a moment. As we step aside for a break, you're listening to the Bengals Radio Network presented by CBTS, the official technology provider of the Bengals.
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1: Cincinnati firefighter Nate Hicks singing our national anthem today, perfectly timed with a flyover that just soared above Paycor Stadium. We're getting set for the Bengals and the Bucs, Cincinnati versus Tampa Bay in the season opener. This will be the all-time 14th meeting between these two teams. Tampa Bay leads the series 7-6, but the Bengals have come out on top most recently. The Bengals have won the last three matchups. Cincinnati's coin toss captains today, Ted Karras in his fifth year as a Bengals captain, Joe Burrow, and money back, Evan McPherson, heading out toward the 50. Baker Mayfield among the coin toss captains for the Tampa Bay Buccaneers. The Buccaneers have a bunch of guys out
2: there.
1: They do. Looks like they have six out for today's coin toss. Let's listen in to today's opening coin toss.
3: Gentlemen, welcome to regular season game one. We have a coin, heads and tails, heads and tails. Tampa Bay, what is your call?
4: Tails?
3: Tails is the call. Tails is the call. It is tails. You want the ball? Tampa Bay has won the toss and elected to receive in this direction. Good luck, gentlemen.
1: Baker Mayfield got the coin toss right. Tampa Bay will get the ball to begin the game.
2: And Dan, I think if the Bengals won the toss, they probably would have deferred. Let Tampa Bay take the football and let the defense go out and establish themselves and get after it. And as always, Alta Fiber is the opening kickoff sponsor, and it's presented by Alta Fiber all season long.
1: It is time for today's Ruler of the Jungle ceremony. The Bengals making a great choice for the first game of the season. He is wearing an orange number 78 Bengals jersey, the greatest Bengal of all time. Your former teammate, Anthony Munoz, who has had a busy weekend. He basically did the same thing last night for the University of Cincinnati.
2: And I'll tell you, Dan, a great human being, as well as the greatest football player I ever played with. And I had the good fortune of playing right next to the guy. Man, he made life easy. And Anthony Munoz is a class act. He represents Cincinnati so well. Let's see if we can get one done. Get a big W here in the opening home opener.
1: After 13 years with the Bengals, Anthony went to training camp with Tampa Bay in 1993.
2: Right.
1: He suffered a shoulder injury, never played for the Bucs. It's bad to say that you're happy that somebody got hurt, but I'm glad that Anthony Munoz never played a regular season game for another team.
2: I can't say I disagree with that, Dan. And I'm telling you, probably the greatest athlete over 200 pounds that I've ever seen in my life. He was incredible.
1: The ball is on the tee at the 35-yard line. Kenny Gainwell and Cameron Johnson wait at the five to return for Tampa Bay. Money Mack standing above the ball, waiting for the signal that he is good to go, and he has received that signal. He stands 3 yards away, swings the right leg, and thwack. The 2026 season is underway. Cameron Johnson catches at the 5, sprints up the near side numerals to the 20, heads toward the Bengals sideline, and gets belted out of bounds at the 28 by Jordan Battle.
2: Good coverage by the Cincinnati Bengals kickoff coverage team. Darren Simmons is the special teams coach, in my opinion, the best coach in the National Football League. And let's see if the Bengals defense, the newly constructed Bengals defense, get a three and out with Baker Mayfield.
1: 31-year-old Baker Mayfield has started the last 51 consecutive games at quarterback for the Tampa Bay Buccaneers. He did so last year in the second half of the season, despite a bunch of injuries, as you saw if you watched the quarterback series on Netflix. He's under center on first and 10 from the 28. Hands it off. Spinning outside to the right goes Bucky Irving, and the Bengals will bring him down at the 37-yard line. That's a 9-yard run. DJ Turner making the tackle.
2: Started off the left side of the offensive line of the Buccaneers, and then he bent it back up the middle of the football field. That's a big gain on first down.
1: Bucky Irving coming off an injury-plagued season after a tremendous rookie year. Mayfield back to throw on second and one. He's going to launch it high and deep, and it is incomplete. Whew. At the 20-yard line of the Bengals, Brian Cook from the safety position racing back along with slot corner Jalen Davis, and it's third down and one for Tampa Bay.
2: I'll tell you what, Todd Bowles gave the okay to Zach Robinson. Go for the gusto. Let's try to make an explosive big play here on second and short. Cincinnati Bengals defense played their responsibilities. The fundamentals and techniques were sound. And they made a big play right there on second down and one. The Tampa Bay Buccaneers tried to take it to the house. Third and short. Big snap right here.
1: The bomb was thrown to Emeka Abuka, the great second-year wide receiver out of Ohio State. Tightly bunch formation on third and one. And we've got a timeout before the play.
2: Tampa Bay wants to talk about it a little bit, realizing the urgency, even though it's very short time into this football game. Every possession is going to count in this football game. Every snap will as well.
1: Tony, that first run by Bucky Irving shows his ability to make people miss.
4: Yeah, his rookie season, he was number one in the NFL. He forced 91 missed tackles, 37.1% of the time he touched the ball, defenders missed. He was injured a little bit last year, which cut that number down just a little bit. But you see the success. When you can run the ball and make guys miss, you set up that play-action pass shot plays, which Baker Mayfield tried to take advantage of. Great play by Brian Cook over the top. But this is a back in Bucky Irving when healthy. Best in the league at making guys miss.
1: Third down and one for the Buccaneers. They're at their own 37-yard line. Abuka goes in motion. Baker Mayfield fakes a handoff, looking to throw. His short pass caught. Abuka on the run. DJ Turner sprinting after him, and he makes the tackle at the Cincinnati 46.
2: Yeah, crossing route by Abuka. He did it very, very well. Got separation. And then the defender rides him like a ride at the state fair. I mean, get on and ride him for about 5 or 6 yards and ultimately takes him to the ground, but moved the chains for Baker Mayfield and the Tampa Bay offense.
1: 16 yards to Abuka on third and one.
4: The protection made a huge difference. Bengals went man-to-man, and Abuka slipped out of the gate, but the protection held up long enough that he could win on his crossing route across the middle.
1: The Bengals are playing a 3-4 defense, but they do it with five guys who are listed as defensive linemen. Here's a play-action fake and a deep drop. Penalty flag down. Short pass incomplete for Bucky Irving. Were the Bengals offside? Yes, they were.
3: Defense number 92, lined up in the neutral zone. 5-yard penalty, first down.
2: That's P.J. Hill, and that's a tough penalty. When you line up in the neutral zone, you got to be smarter than that. You got to look inside, make sure that your helmet, your face mask, your grill is not hanging in that neutral zone. And the tip of the ball to the tip of the ball. Make sure that you're take every precaution. Be super safe. Line up off the ball even a little bit further.
1: Speaking of helmets, Baker Mayfield is on his second helmet. He was having trouble with the helmet communication. First and five after the 5-yard penalty at the Cincinnati 41. Mayfield hands it off. Irving started left, cuts back toward the middle, runs for the first down and more. Man, his jump cuts are impressive. He's down to the Cincinnati 32 for another 9-yard gain.
4: They're using the aggressiveness on defense of the Bengals against them because of that jump cut that you just alluded to, Dan. Bengals got to be a little bit more gap sound when they're able to get penetration, or Bucky Irving's going to use that to his advantage all day long.
2: He will. And I'll tell you what, he's got a low center of gravity when he runs the football. He's got a good body lean, a good forward body lean. On contact, he's going to get yards after first hit.
1: He's out. Kenny Gainwell is in at running back. A free agent signed this offseason after playing well for the Steelers last year. Here's an end around. And Cincinnati has this one sniffed out. Jalen Davis tackles Ted Johnson for a significant loss, a 5-yard loss back to the 37.
2: A little trickeration, and you called it right on, Dan. The Bengals sniffed it out. Nobody was fooled. Everybody was exactly where they were supposed to be, when they were supposed to be there. Multiple people at the football making a play. Good defensive snap.
1: The Bengals are rotating in fresh defensive linemen on almost every snap. Dexter Lawrence on the sideline at the moment. Kenny Gainwell stays in at running back. Second down and 14 officially at the Cincinnati 36. Shotgun snap. Mayfield looking left. Cocks the arm, throws. It is caught short of the first down. The tackle made at the 26. It's going to be third down and 4. Abuka with his second catch on the opening drive.
4: A little bit too comfortable right now in the pocket for Baker Mayfield. If he's able to get his feet set and drive into a throw, it's going to be a long day for the defense, of any defense in the NFL. They've got to get that pressure up the middle, dialed up, to make him a little bit more uncomfortable, which is going to lead to opportunities in the secondary.
2: Yeah, Baker Mayfield's not the tallest quarterback in the NFL. I mean, if you can get pressure up the middle, if you can get pressure in Baker Mayfield's face and he can't see the middle of the football field, that's big.
1: Third down and 4 at the Cincinnati 26. Mayfield changing the play as he touches both sides of his helmet. Shotgun snap, screen out to the right. The Bengals unable to bring down the receiver before he gets to the first down marker. Brian Cook making the tackle, but good yards after catch
2: Tucker.
1: By Chris Godwin to make the first down.
2: Yeah, that's 14. Godwin, and I'll tell you what, he showed some power. I mean, he lowered his pad level and just, you know, got everything he possibly could extra. He delivered the blow. The Bengals accepted the blow.
1: 51 yards so far in the opening drive for the Buccaneers. We played about 4 minutes. Tampa Bay on the edge of the red zone. First and 10 at the 21 of Cincinnati. Gainwell in at running back. Baker Mayfield hands it to him. Gainwell running up the middle. Demetrius Knight puts him in a bear hug and tackles him at the 19-yard line after a 2-yard run.
2: Al Golden is running that nickel defense, that 4-2-5 look for the Cincinnati Bengals. And the Tampa Bay Buccaneers are saying, you know what, we're going to get our running game established against that. You only got 2 linebackers in there. You get 5 smaller bodies. Safeties are going to have to come up and make plays in the running game. It's going to have to be a physical effort by the Cincinnati Bengals defense to control our running game.
1: Mayfield still having trouble with the helmet communication. He ran to the sideline to get the play prior to this second down and 8 snap from the 19. Mayfield has the ball. Hands it off. Irving tackled shy of the 15. He picked up about 4, and a big third down and 4 play will be coming up. Miles Murphy making the stop.
4: You may wonder, why would the Tampa Bay Bucs win the toss and want the ball? You've got a crowd that's ready to explode in here in the jungle. The one way you can quiet that down, a 10-play methodical drive down the field. It is vital right now for this Bengal defense to boat up, get a stop, and force a field goal attempt and get this momentum and this crowd back involved.
1: And this will be play number 10. Empty backfield for Baker Mayfield. 3 receivers left, 2 to the right on 3rd and 4. Looking left. Now Baker begins running left, squares the shoulders, and throws it out of bounds. The Bengals get a stop, and the Bucs will have to settle for a field goal try. Miles Murphy forcing Baker Mayfield to throw it away.
2: On the snap prior to this one, Baker Mayfield did something I don't see many quarterbacks do. He was the lead blocker on a running play. You don't see coaches deciding to call a play early in the football game where your starting quarterback, who's made the Pro Bowl, is a lead blocker.
1: Chase McLaughlin is the Bucs kicker. Last year, he made 84% of his tries. He was better from 50-plus than he was from this range, oddly enough. A 34-yard attempt. He swings the right leg. His kick gives Tampa Bay a 3-0 lead as the Bucs score on their opening drive of the season. 9:09 remaining in the first quarter. The Bengals about to get the ball for the first time. 3-0, Buccaneers is the score. 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
1: Paycor Stadium looks awesome with just about everybody dressed in orange. It is a sea of orange today. This week's game presented by Kroger. Tampa Bay leading 3-0 after the first possession of the season. And now Joe Burrow and the Bengals will look to answer and or top that opening three-point drive. It was 11 plays, 57 yards, took 5 minutes and 51 seconds.
2: Yeah, not big chunk explosive plays, but man, just effective. You know, moving the chains, multiple first downs, 11 play drive, only averaging about 5 yards a play, but they just put the Bengals in the meat grinder and ground it out.
1: McLaughlin will kick back to return for Cincinnati. Samaje Perine and the preseason sensation Dante Myers in his NFL debut after spending 2 years in the CFL. The kick is going toward him. He catches chest high at the 5, runs toward the middle of the field. He's at the 25 and will get tackled there, although he never goes to the ground, but he got wrapped up. They blew the whistles. And the first possession of the year for Cincinnati will start from the 25-yard line.
2: Myers has got a low center of gravity. I mean, he's vertically challenged a little bit, but I'll tell you, he had an impact right away, as you mentioned, Dan, from Canada, had an impact on the entire organization at training camp and made the football team. Hell of an accomplishment.
1: The Bengals come out with 3 wide receivers on the field. T. Higgins goes out to the left. Andre Yosibosh and Jamar Chase are out to the right. Drew Sample starts the game at tight end. And now he motions, lines up next to Orlando Brown Jr. Joe Burrow under center for the first snap of the season. Higgins goes in jet motion to hand off to Chase Brown. And Chase leans forward to pick up 3 out to the 28. Cornerback Jacob Parrish with the stop.
2: Both teams are looking at it through the same set of eyes, really, seeing this game almost in identical fashion. You know, get that running game going, anchor the defense, then play action pass once that defense is anchored and get some explosive plays, and then it's going to be easier for Joe Burrow or Baker Mayfield to pass from the pocket.
1: On 2nd and 7, here's a short pass caught by Chase Brown, but he gets tackled at the 29. No gain on the play. It's going to be 3rd and 7. Zion McCollum tackling Chase Brown.
4: Tried to quick snap the Tampa Bay Bucs as well. Get up to the line of scrimmage, snap the ball, see if you can catch them on their heels a little bit. Good recovery by Tampa defensively, and they forced a 3rd and long now. That's imperative for the Bengals to pick up on their first drive.
1: Dante Myers is in. Tanner Hudson is in. It's a 2x2 formation. Samaje Perine in to block for Joe Burrow. On 3rd and 7, the Bengals at their own 29. Burrow is set for the shotgun snap. Joe catches. Short drop. Fires a pass. Oh. Incomplete. Intended for Jamar Chase. He's holding up both hands to say it should have been an interference call. Right. Very good coverage by McCollum, and it's a 3 and out to begin the season for Cincinnati.
2: McCollum read it, came downhill, went right through Jamar Chase to make a play on the football, and he timed it perfectly. The ball's arrival in Jamar Chase's hands and the arrival of McCollum was simultaneous.
1: He got there early. That should have been a flag.
2: He missed that one.
1: Ryan Rico into punt. Tez Johnson returns punts. He waits way back at the 10-yard line, expecting a long one from Ryan Rico, who averaged more than 50 yards a punt last year. Rico lofts it into the air. Johnson has room to run it back. Catches at the 19. Sprinting far side to the 25-30 and will be pulled down by the ankles around the 31-yard line. So the Bucks kick a field goal on their opening drive. Their defense gets a three and out, and Tampa Bay gets the ball right back on a hot day here in Cincinnati. We have a timeout with 7:38 left in the first quarter. The Bucks lead at 3-0. 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
1: Tampa Bay 3, Cincinnati nothing midway through the first quarter. Everybody in the AFC North is playing this afternoon. Baltimore leads Indianapolis 7-6. Jacksonville leads Cleveland 7-0. Pittsburgh leads Atlanta 3-0. The Bucs have it at their own 32. Bucky Irving is the running back. K-Dot and the tight end goes in motion. Baker Mayfield is under center. Long count for Mayfield. Otten goes in motion again. It's a running play for Irvin, and he will be tackled by T.J. Slayton right at the line of scrimmage.
2: Good penetration right there by T.J. Slayton. Cincinnati Bengals doing a good job at the line of scrimmage. The defensive line is coming off the football. They're being very aggressive. Al Golden is having guys hit gaps and penetrate and disrupt.
1: Dexter Lawrence comes out, an extra defensive back. Jalen Davis checks in. Cassius Howell is on the field right now for Cincinnati. So is Cedric Johnson. Second down and 10 for the Bucs at their own 32. They lead 3-0 first quarter. Abuka goes in motion. Mayfield back to throw. Checks it down to his running back, Irving, behind the line of scrimmage. And he will be tackled by Jalen Davis and Demetrius Knight for no gain. It's 3rd and 10.
4: Much better job getting to the ball, breaking down, not lunging, not shooting past the ball carrier, lowering the hips, allowing the cavalry to come in. No yards after the catch, and you force a 3rd and long.
1: The crowd gets into it here at Paycor Stadium. Mayfield back to pass on 3rd and 10. Got away from a possible sack. Now he's drilled.
2: Ball's out.
1: The ball comes out. Yeah. The Bengals sweep it up, running it back for the end zone.
2: Woo.
1: And a touchdown. Demetrius Knight with a scoop and score after the ball was punched out by Miles Murphy.
2: Hell of a play. Baker Mayfield with his patented create and extend, get out of pocket, buy time, trying to make a play. This time it backfires, blows up in his face. Ball's knocked out of his possession. A scoop and score. How about a defensive touchdown? If you went to Vegas And you played a defensive touchdown to be the first score of the season for the Cincinnati Bengals and their explosive offense for all the weapons they have offensively. You'd make a bit of money.
1: Evan McPherson in to attempt the extra point. After Demetrius Knight scooped up that fumble forced by Miles Murphy and ran it into the house.
2: Nice.
1: 6:18 left in the first. The first PAT attempt of the year for Money Mac. Out of the hold of Ryan Rico. The kick is good. ProLink is making a difference off the field. For every Bengals touchdown and field goal this season, ProLink is donating to Ronald McDonald House Charities. We'll take a timeout with 6:18 left in the first quarter. 7-3. Cincinnati is the score. This is the Bengals Radio Network presented by CBTS, the official technology provider of the Bengals.
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1: The Bengals' first sack of the season, a strip sack leading to a touchdown run back on a 27-yard fumble recovery return by Demetrius Knight. 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Those details brought to you by Cincy Light, an official hometown beer partner of the Bengals. 7-3 Cincinnati. McPherson kicks off for the second time today. This line drive kick taken right at the goal line. Cameron Johnson running it back. Middle of the field, 20, 25, and belted at the 29-yard line. Tony, one of the big storylines going into the season was how much better would the second-year linebackers be, Barrett Carter and Demetrius Knight. On that strip sack by Miles Murphy, Carter had Baker Mayfield by the feet. That helped Murphy come in and knock the ball away, and then the scoop and score by Knight.
4: It was everyone. It was the middle pressure from Dexter Lawrence that made Baker Mayfield vacate the pocket, and then Barrett Carter added on as a little bit of a spy. Miles Murphy with relentless pursuit, a full team touchdown.
1: First and 10 from the 29 for the Buccaneers. Mayfield with a play action fake. He's under pressure. Yeah. Sacked again. There's a penalty flag down.
2: I think it's holding. Yeah.
1: Back to back sacks. Chris Jenkins tackling Baker Mayfield there.
2: Looked like the umpire signaled holding.
20: Holding. Offense number 69. That penalty is declined. Second down.
1: Miles Murphy was the player that got held. Chris Jenkins gets the sack, and rather than take a 10-yard loss with no loss of down, the Bengals decline it. And it's a 5-yard sack.
2: Yep, and Cody Mock, he basically doesn't get the penalty marked off against him, but it doesn't diminish what happened. I mean, he broke down physically with fundamental and technique on that snap big time.
1: That might have been a shared sack between Chris Jenkins and the rookie, Cassius Howell. Second down and 14, Mayfield fires, and it is dropped at the 40 by his tight end, Cade Otten. Should have been a catch for a first down, and Otten was not able to hold on.
2: Yeah, I agree, Dan. That's a catchable football. You're right there in the middle of the football field. It's slightly behind Otten, but not by much. I mean, it's his back shoulder. It's like a back shoulder catch, but he's doing a little twist. He goes airborne, both feet off the ground, twists his body a little bit, made it a tougher potential catch than it should have been.
1: They are standing and getting loud in the lower bowl. Third down and 14. The play clock down to 7. Mayfield in the gun. He catches the shotgun snap. Mayfield under pressure, checks it down. Bucky Irving to the 30. And he is tackled short of the first down by Brian Cook. Let's see who has it. The ball did come
2: out. Tug of war down there now. Strongest hands win.
4: Brian Cook dislodged that ball from Bucky Irving.
2: Bengals a million times have signaled their ball.
1: The Bengals have it.
2: Yes,
1: Boye
2: sir.
1: Mafe at the bottom of the pile. So two free agents added to this defense get a takeaway. Brian Cook forces the fumble, putting his helmet on the football, and Boye Mafe wins the tug of war for the Pigskin at the bottom of the pile.
2: And Duke Tobin's loving every bit of this. This early start, strong start to the Cincinnati season and this football game. A lot of players that Duke Tobin and his staff of scouts scouted well and added to the roster.
1: A great drive start at the 33-yard line of Tampa Bay with 5:22 left in the first quarter. Burrow in the shotgun, Jamar Chase motions right to left and lines up in the slot. Joe is ready. Snapped back by Karras. Burrow with time throws toward the sideline. The catch is made. It's going to be a Bengals first down as Burrow delivers a strike to Andre Yosivash for a gain of 12.
2: Yosi with his patented, he grabs the elbow and then signals first down, kind of like a backhanded first down signal. But that was a very physical play. Catch the football, took a big hit, moved the chains.
4: They used the pre-snap motion with Jamar Chase to dictate man zone. Joe Burrow knew he had one high cover three, easy pitch and catch with Andre Yosivash.
1: Chase and Yosivash out to the left, Higgins out to the right. Eric All into the game. He lines up as a fullback in an offset eye. Here's a handoff to Chase Brown.
2: Nice.
1: The Bengals push the pile, and he's down to the 17 for a 4-yard gain.
2: Dan Pitcher and Zach Taylor are going to use motion quite a bit this year, trying to dictate, make the defense declare coverages for Joe Burrow, who, in my opinion, reads defenses better than any quarterback in the National Football League and reads it quickly. I mean, he knows coverages immediately after the snap of the football.
1: The Bengals are inside the Miami University red zone. Second down and 6 from the 17 of Tampa Bay. The Bengals have a 7-3 lead thanks to a defensive touchdown. Burrow in the gun. Joe catches the shotgun snap. Quick pass. Chase goes up and can't make the catch. He bobbled it, almost had it. Jacob Parrish was able to get it out of his hands, incomplete around the 2-yard line.
2: As he comes back to the huddle, drops his head, a little bit disappointed. He's got something to say to the defensive back that was covering him. Joe Burrow and Jamar Chase have combined to make that play multiple times. This time, couldn't do it.
1: Once again, Jamar was wrapped up before the ball arrived. There have been two possible pass interference penalties that were not called. Third down and 6 from the 17 of Tampa Bay. Burrow in the shotgun, two receivers out to each side. Blitz
2: early,
1: coming.
2: Early.
1: Burrow begins scrambling left, stays behind the line, now runs 15, 12, nailed out of bounds near the 11. Joe gets up, walking a little bit gingerly after being popped with a high hit by linebacker Alex Anzalone.
2: And the Bengals sideline, teammates of Joe Burrow, they're asking for the late hit like you did, Dan. A big hit. Wasn't late, but knocked Joe Burrow out of bounds. Moved the chains, though.
1: Yeah, they're giving Joe the first down, so he was able to get the ball right to the line to gain the 11-yard line, and it is first and 10 from the Tampa Bay 11. Great job by Burrow using his legs to get that third down conversion. He's under center on first and 10. Eric Gall in a tight end. The Bengals run behind him.
2: Oh.
1: Chase Brown exploding like a torpedo inside the five. He's down to the three.
2: It was. He got to 0 to 70 in a heartbeat. Man, everybody blocked down and pull Gesicki, or I should say Eric Gall, the tight end, across the formation. Everybody at the line of scrimmage did their job. Couldn't quite get anybody to rub off to the linebacker level. Anzalone slowed him down. Chase Brown just could not quite keep his balance to spin into the end zone.
1: Amarius Mims helped open up a gigantic hole there.
2: Yeah, he blocked down big time.
1: Second down and two from the Tampa Bay 3. Burrow in the gun. Chase Brown to his left. Joe hands it off. Chase Brown lowers the shoulder pads. He does not get the first down. Might have picked up a yard. Anzalone signed as a free agent this offseason, making another tackle.
4: Cover zero for Tampa at the line of scrimmage, trying to bring one more defender than what the Bengals can block. You try to hit that inside quick. If you can get a quick hitter, you set yourself up. Third and manageable. Lap, the run game is still in play here, along with that play action pass.
2: No question about it, Tony. And Anzalone, he's a guy that I wonder if he'd cut his hair if he'd lose some strength. I mean, he's got some locks out there. So blonde locks.
1: Yossi Vosh checks in. Third down and one from the 2-yard line of Tampa Bay. Shotgun snap to Burrow. Quick pass.
2: Slant. Yeah.
1: Caught. Touchdown. Mike Gesicki. The Bengals have their first offensive touchdown of the year. Gesicki doing the gritty along with Andre Yossi Vosh. And now he does the sexy Dexy dance. Gesicki combining the two as the Bengals have taken a 10-point lead.
2: He wants to get a celebration for an offensive and a defensive player. Equal opportunity celebration there by Mike Gesicki. Runs a skinny post for a touchdown. Oh, he hits the ground. Was the ball? Did the ball cross the plane? Kick this extra point in a hurry.
1: McPherson in to attempt the extra point. Here comes the right-footed kick, and it is good. So the Bengals have 14 points off turnovers in the first quarter.
2: Crazy.
1: A scoop and score by Demetrius Knight, then a fumble recovery by Boye Mafe that was forced by Brian Cook, leads to the short touchdown pass to Mike Gesicki. We'll take a timeout with 1:48 remaining in the first quarter. Cincinnati 14, Tampa Bay 3. 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
1: Joe Burrow's first touchdown pass of the year, a two-yarder to Mike Gesicki, and the Bengals have a 14-3 lead with 1:48 left in the first quarter. 2 years ago, his last healthy season, Joe threw 43 touchdown passes. That's tied for 11th most in a single season in NFL history. Tony, he says he can throw 48 this year or more, which would break Andy Dalton's career record for a Bengals quarterback.
4: Well, he can, and what I like most so far, he's getting to the line of scrimmage with about 20 seconds on the play clock. As Lapp alluded to, that allows him to diagnose what the defense is doing and spread the ball out.
1: McPherson's kickoff fielded at the three by Cameron Johnson, runs toward the Bengals sideline and gets brought down around the 33-yard line. Cedric Johnson, no relation to Cameron Johnson, making the tackle, and the Bucs drive will begin. They're going to spot it at the 34.
2: So if you said the defense was going to score the first touchdown of the season for the Bengals, then Mike Gesicki would score the second instead of Chase Brown, T. Higgins, Chase Brown. I mean, all the offensive weapons the Cincinnati Bengals have. And I'll tell you what, if you went to Vegas, you could have made a lot of money on that bet.
1: Bengals defensively will start this drive with four defensive linemen on the field. Pistol formation for the Buccaneers. Mayfield fakes a handoff. Sidearm throw caught by Godwin behind the line of scrimmage. He knocks over DJ Turner with a stiff arm, then gets knocked out of bounds after a relatively short gain. Some words being exchanged between Turner and Godwin after a pretty lethal stiff arm up into the face mask.
2: Yeah, that was. He got that stiff arm up into the grill, and then he tried to hurdle him, jump over him. And that was not going to happen. DJ Turner said, I'm not allowing that. And he slams him to the turf.
1: It's a gain of about three on the play. Second down for the Buccaneers from their own 37 with 1:10 left in the first. And the Bengals leading 14-3. Mayfield under center. Abuka goes in motion. Mayfield with a handoff. Irving running through the middle of the Bengals defense, and he will run for a first down out to the 45-yard line.
2: Yeah, Tampa Bay is trying to do a pretty good job attacking the Bengals defense between the tackles, and they feel like they've got a decent offensive line. The interior of the offensive line is pretty stout. Right now, they're kind of controlling that inside portion of the line of scrimmage.
1: Their offensive line was battered by injuries last year. The center was the only member that played all 17 games. 30 seconds left in the first quarter. First and 10 Buccaneers. Play action fake and a screen. The tight end, Otten, with blockers in front, is going to run for a first down. He makes it to the Cincinnati 42 for a 13-yard pickup. A well-designed play by offensive coordinator and former Bengals backup quarterback Zach Robinson.
4: Just welcoming the pass rush that time. Miles Murphy was able to run by Cade Otten, filled that void, and get some blocking down the field.
1: 3 seconds left in the quarter. Baker Mayfield trying to draw the Bengals offside, and it worked. He was clapping his hands furiously. He wasn't going to snap it.
2: Right. No time on the clock.
1: No reason to even be tempted to get an early start if you're a Bengals defender.
2: And the Bengals are saying the clock expired. Pick up the flag.
1: Now, the player that jumped got back. There was no contact.
2: Nope.
1: Ball wasn't snapped.
5: There is no foul.
2: There you go. There you go.
5: The clock has expired. This is the end of the first quarter.
1: All right, so no penalty after all. At the end of a quarter, Cincinnati has an 11-point lead. The score, 14-3 Bengals. 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
10: Cincy Light says tailgate season has begun. 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

0: It's a very formidable defense, one that teams are now going to have to look at differently. So no matter what you thought about the Bengals defense last year, the year before, you cannot look at this team through the same lens that you've looked at in the past, because this is definitely a different team with a different mindset and a different look. And I am excited to see this team continue to play and get better. This is the first time these guys have played with each other. When you think about Jonathan Allen, Boye Mafe, Dexter Lawrence, Brian Cook, it is the first time that they've played with Miles Murphy and Chris Jenkins and T.J. Slayton and, you know, D.J. Turner. And the first time they played with Jordan Battle and Dax Hill and Barrett Carter and Demetrius Knight. And so they're still going to be learning each other, developing nonverbal communication, looking at each other, understanding this is where we're going to go and this is where you need to be and et cetera, et cetera. So it's going to happen like that. You got to be excited about this defense. And we stay excited about Burrow and Chase and Higgins in the offense all the time, but you don't get to say, okay, I'll just be calm when the defense is out there. No, stay amped up. Because they need you, but the way they're playing, it is going to be exciting to watch this defense as well. No question about it. We'll take a break and come back with more. 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
0: 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This is Locker Room Report on the Bengals Radio Network. Wayne Boxmiller, Tony Pike joining us in just a second. But we want to get back down to the locker room to a couple of interviews. This one with Barrett Carter, one of the outstanding second-year linebackers.
10: Barrett, congratulations on win number one. Talk about the atmosphere inside.

0: at Coors Stadium today. It feels like the offseason drags on so long. You're so eager to get out there. What did it feel like in front of the fans?
1: Yeah, it was unbelievable. We have the best fans in the world. They truly bring the energy, the best energy you could possibly play in front of every single time we play here. So shout out to our fans. Shout out to all the support. I know it's been a lot of anticipation this whole offseason. We've all been waiting to get back and play. But, you know, our fans showed out. And I know as far as us, we have a lot of stuff to clean up. But, you know, as all we could have asked for is to go 1-0. So proud of the way we played. So much to clean up. So many plays left out there. But our fans really brought the energy. And we have to just keep doing that every single week.
0: This organization doubled down on you at linebacker in the offseason. Talk about just the belief they have in you and how much quicker you're able to read and react what you're seeing this year, number two.
1: Yeah, you know, it instills so much confidence in me. It instills a confidence in me that they have confidence in me. So, I mean, I just have to keep trying to get better, 1% better every single day. You know, Rome's not going to be built in one day. So I just keep putting in daily deposits, keep putting in work every single day on and off the field, and being the best leader that I can. So, I mean, I'm just trying to go out there and just keep getting better every single week. I owe it all to my teammates and my coaches. They believe in me. This front office believes in me. I just have to keep showing up every single day, being the best Bear Carter I can be.
0: Talk a little bit about Baker Mayfield, because he's so elusive, extends the plays. But with that, does it present itself opportunities to force a fumble in a game as he's scrambling?
1: Yeah. I want to tip my cap to Baker. He's been a hell of a player his whole career. I know he's bounced around, he's had his ups and downs, but he's really found his home in Tampa, and he's been solidified as one of the best in the business right now. So it was an honor to compete with him. I've been watching him for a long time, but he does have the ability to extend plays, and that keeps the defense on your toes. But we knew coming into this game that we have to get a lot of turnovers, get the ball back to our offense, and we were able to do that today. So I tip my cap to Baker. He's a great quarterback. He's a great player. But I'm glad that we were able to get the ball out and get it back to our offense.
0: A guy in Bucky Irving, who 2 years ago led the NFL in missed tackle rate, it felt like you guys at linebacker, just the confidence and the ability to diagnose what the offense is doing. You guys seem to play so fast today. How important is that against a guy like Bucky Irving, who can make guys miss in space?
1: Yeah, it means the world. It all ties back to our preparation. We've been working the whole offseason, the whole training camp, all the days leading up to this for this game. We've been working our butts off. So, I mean, this is just the first step. I'm glad we got the win. But like I said earlier, it's a lot of cleanup. A lot of plays were still left out there. But Bucky Irving, he's also a great player. There's a reason he led the league in the missed tackle. So he provided us a great challenge, but I'm glad we were able to get the win.
0: Lastly, what is it like, not just with Dexter Lawrence up there, but that improved, revamped defensive line? Talk about the freedom that gives you at the linebacker level with your lanes, or maybe not even taking on as many blockers.
1: Yeah, playing behind our D-line is a linebacker's dream. The effort, the technique, the fundamentals that they play with, the energy that they bring, it's unbelievable. And I'm so blessed that, you know, I have those guys in front of me to take on blocks and do their thing. But it's just the first step, like I said. You know, we got to keep showing this consistency every single week, week in and week out. So this is the first step in the journey, but I'm proud of those guys, and I love them.
0: Appreciate the time. Congratulations on win number one.
1: Thank you, sir. Appreciate you.
2: All right, great conversation. We're going to continue that. Tony Pike was working hard down there. He also caught up with Chase Brown.
0: Chase, let's start on the defensive side of the ball. Three straight possessions where the defense forces a fumble. They get four on the day. As you're watching that on the sideline, what's that like, and what's it do to you guys on the offensive side of the ball?
3: And I'm not even surprised. Those guys look like that all training camp, and they challenge us in so many ways. So to see them go out there and do that today, it's cool to see, man. It's really impressive, too. Just, like, all the camaraderie, the way that they're playing together, celebrating together, like, that stuff goes a long way. So I'm excited to see what they can do this week.
0: You guys get more possessions on the other side of that. You're able to cash in on those possessions. Talk about the offensive line today. Day was a little bit hotter, humid out there. Talk about what the guys up front were able to do.
3: I thought they did a really good job, man. They opened up some creases for me. It's a challenging defense, too. They're going to blitz you in so many different ways and really stress you in protection. And we knew what the challenge was going to be, and I thought we executed pretty well. Obviously, you want to finish all drives in the end zone, but overall,

but you look up and you're 1-0. I mean, it's big time. It's encouraging too. I mean, I don't think we were really feeling that way about our first 2 wins last year. So to leave game one feeling like we executed pretty well, but you know, we're gonna watch the tape and be like, hey, like we weren't our best, but we still did enough to win. I think it's a good place to be in, but I'm excited.

0: offseason training as a wide receiver.
1: Yeah.
0: I know Ja'Marr Chase and T. Higgins. Now Mike Gesicki emerges today. How important is it to add that level to your game to create another weapon out of the backfield as a pass catcher?
1: It's extremely important. I mean, we're pass first offense, number one, but everybody's liable to get the ball at any point during the game. Running back, tight end, you know, are all-star receivers. So, you know, you definitely don't want to, you want to be an asset in the pass game.
0: Lastly, you don't want to look too far ahead. You go up against a good defense in Tampa. You're going to go to Houston next week. What's the mindset of a running back, knowing you're going against a really good front, to just continue and push and push until you get those broken open?
1: I'm excited about the challenge, man.

0: Chase. Thanks for the time. Congratulations.
1: Thanks, man.
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2: 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Wayne Boxmiller, Tony Pike in queue. But up next, it's time to go to the press conference with Bengals head coach Zach Taylor.
10: New guy today. First of all, just say that's a great win for us. You know, it's not perfect. Week one rarely is. There's a lot of things you got to correct, but I loved our guys. Rolled the win today. You know, found a way. Something we talked about for a long time is closing this thing out in the 3-4 minute drill, and to see our offense be able to finish with the ball. Bunch of situational things that came up there that our guys excelled at that we've worked on for a long time. Defense getting 4 turnovers, really taking a ton of points off the board. That led, I think, 24 points off the turnovers for us. And then our special teams was really big with Evan. You know, Evan coming up big and making those 4 field goals. He's the best kicker in the league. We're fortunate to have him. But just walk up the field, excited for the win, excited to make the corrections and move forward 1-0.
11: Did you anticipate Mike Gesicki having the game that you needed today?
10: That's the thing about Mike G. It can come up at any time. I always count on Mike. He's got great awareness to break off routes, and he and Joe just have a good feel for each other, especially in that 2-minute drill. I mean, there were some things where he just, the ad-libs a little bit, and it's we give him that green light because he and Joe have that chemistry together. And so the coverage has got to be perfect to be able to take him away. And then to get in the red zone, I know it wasn't super sexy that he caught it, went down and rolled in the end zone, but we'll take it any way he can get it. So Mike's always a guy we can count on. Joe's got a lot of confidence in him. They got really good chemistry, so that doesn't surprise me when it comes up big.
12: It seems like all the new additions on defense have played in some kind of roles. Yeah. Like, see all of them kind of make that kind of business.
10: Big time. You know, I think they all, you felt their presence, all of them today, I noticed as I'm watching. All those D linemen, D Cook coming up with a forced fumble and a fumble recovery. So it's just really fun to watch those guys get in the action and create all those turnovers, create that energy for the crowd early on. You just saw our crowd. I mean, delay of games, timeouts. They had to use a timeout with 14 minutes left in the first quarter today. So I know we don't, but never underestimate the role the crowd truly gets to play when we're in a home game. It's an absolute, I say weapon a lot. The crowd is a weapon for us. And I'm thankful that we got to play this game at home because that may have been the difference. You know, getting a couple false starts, getting a couple delay of games in a 1-score win could have been the difference for us. So hats off to the crowd today.
12: What did you like about the score for the touchdown? And then how big was it to establish that momentum early?
10: It was, you know, to get up 14-3, I think, is big. And so for Demetrius to finish off that play, it gave us a lot of momentum there, you know. And so I think just early in the game to be down 3-0. We had a 3-and-out on offense. We needed something to kickstart us, and that was a big play right there that kickstarted us.
0: On the flip side, the pick six in the second half that kind of gave them some momentum. How did you like how your guys responded after?
10: You did, you know, because it's they really went 1-for-1. We had a turnover for touchdown. They had a turnover for touchdown. So you just got to take a deep breath. Poise. It turned into a one-score game right there, so it's a little bit different. Love the attitude of our guys to go down. I think we kicked a field goal after that. So it took some of the momentum away from them, able to get our crowd back in it, you know, after a tough moment like that. But, you know, excited for how the guys responded.
1: Last year there was a lot said about defensive mistakes. Do you think today kind of flipped that narrative?
10: I think so. You know, I saw some big-time tackles by our guys. Just getting the ball off, those four turnovers are a gut punch to an offense when you're out there. So we'll watch it. I'm sure there's going to be some corrections and things we clean up, but at least you're doing it after a win. And we got a really tough one next week on the road, so we got to get our guys ready for that.
0: So you talked a lot about finishing and to finish taking a knee. Yeah. That took you to that last drive and your strategy there. There were a lot of throws there, maybe safe throws. What was your strategy on trying to get to the point you end up with?
10: We've done that drill many times in training camp, that exact drill. And there's times we got in 4-minute mode or 3.5 minutes against our defense and gotten heavy people and ran the ball, and then we were punting with 2:30 left. You know, it's like, well, is that really what we want to do? So we came out with more of an aggressive mindset. We did this drill against Chicago, which I think is really helpful, watching how they did it, watching how we did it, and came out and trust our guys. That's the biggest thing. And so you're talking about Dante catches the first one, you know, off a fly motion flat route. Makes people miss, has the awareness to stay in bounds, get the first down. Chase Brown, then they play base to 11, so now we're going to spread him out and throw it. Chase Brown does a great job versus man coverage, making one miss, getting a first down, getting down. So credit to our guys for understanding how we wanted to run the clock there, but still getting maximum yardage. And then we get a 2nd and 10 because they got a great D-line and they stopped us on 1st and 10. We had a situation where we were able to draw them off sides to get a free 5. And if you don't do that, you run the ball on 2nd and 10, you might be in a 3rd and 8. And then you're running the ball, it's 4th and 6, you're kicking the field goal. So our guys situationally did some things we worked on for a long time, managed them really well, finished with the quarterback sneak, finished with the kneel, didn't have to trot Evan back out there for his 5th field goal of the day. Just as you can see, I'm really proud of the situations we've talked about a million times, and our guys went out there and just nailed it.
0: We can talk a lot about situations, but then T levitates up to catch one.
10: Yeah.
0: Is that where that's supposed to go?
10: So I'm glad you reminded me of that, because I kind of forgot about that play, and I meant to kind of bring it up to the team. That's as big time of a catch as you're ever going to see. And it's a little bit similar to the Kansas City 3rd and 11 here, you know, to clinch the game. That was a slant route. This was a little bit deeper of a slant route. Joe trusts him. He sees the look. I kind of gave Joe 2 plays on the sidelines. I said, which one do you want? And he told me, hey, if we're in that situation, that's the one I want. And he just trusted T. And really, it comes back to they jumped the out route we threw to T on 2nd and 10 earlier, which made us, you know, maybe get to that call.
13: At halftime, you're up a couple scores. T and Jamar each just have 1 catch. Is that just a pretty nice formula considering all?
10: Yeah, I think T and Jamar understand when you've got 24 points in the first half, that's just kind of the way the game went. And always awareness from us. I knew that. And we want to get them as involved as possible. But the way the game was going, I was happy with the way the game was going. So you don't want to force anything. You want to keep it going. I thought we were running the ball well. We stuck with those things, and then those guys made plays for us down the stretch.
0: Situationally,
10: is it
0: now a guy that can kick
10: for you? Yeah. Yeah, because it's hard. You know, I'm calling a play and trying to manage the situation there. And Darren's just got – I have tremendous confidence too, but Darren is so quick to kick this ball. You know, do we punt in these situations? Do we kick it? Kick it. Kick it. He's going to make it. And he's made it. And he's tremendous at it.
14: Zach, you talked about the energy of the fans, but what about the energy your team gets from the way the defensive line? It seemed like early on they were really winning a lot of that.
10: That's why we did everything we've done, you know, is because you know that's an unbelievable energy boost when you have those guys that just dirty up the pocket the entire game. And credit to Baker. Baker got out of some really tough jams that really could have ended the game multiple times. And he pulled out of it, but our guys were there. And so we'll keep working to finish those plays. But you face a good quarterback that's known. I mean, he's getting paid. How much is he getting paid now to do that kind of stuff? And he did it. And credit to him. But our D-line definitely gives us a boost.
11: Zach, knowing that you'll give us more of an in-depth breakdown of the offense tomorrow when you watch the film, can you give us your quick thoughts on how Joe played? What exactly did they do to take Jamar as much out of the game as he did?
10: Well, yeah. Yeah, I didn't feel that. I feel like we just weren't forcing balls. The ball was just going where it needed to go. At halftime, we were writing plays up on the board. And my question was, have we thrown an incompletion yet? It just didn't feel like that, you know? And so it felt like we were in a really good rhythm. We weren't in many second longs. We were in third and manageable. So performance on Joe, really good. You know, he's going to be sick. I know he's already mad about the pick six, but managed the game really well for us. And there's some tough looks there at the end of the game. And he stepped up and delivered, gave his guys a chance. And his guys came up big for him. And I thought the offensive line did a tremendous job. Some of the holes we had in the run game, especially early on, and then the protection overall, that is a really difficult blitz package that they have. And we had a long time to study it. They had a long time to study us. There was a lot of work. That's a huge credit to Dan Pitcher and Justin Hill and all of our coaches that put the time and effort to analyze every blitz they've ever gotten. And our guys stepped up and did a really good job handling it.
15: Aaron and Demetrius both with some big plays from the fumble to stops in the backfield. Obviously, this offseason, putting the trust in those two young guys. What did you like seeing out of them in this
10: first game? Just continuing to gain wisdom from the experience they're getting. And they're playing faster, and they got great guys around them. And so they need to make the plays that come to them. And from what I saw, I thought they did an excellent job of that.
16: Brian Coates made some big plays. What does it mean for someone who's from here to come back home?
10: There's just a different sense of pride. When you're from Cincinnati, I don't know if everyone knows this, but there's a great pride for being from Cincinnati. You're proud to say that. And I'm proud to live here. I've lived here 8 years now, and I get it. And so B. Cook plays with like a little different chip on his shoulder, playing for his hometown, you know, Mount Healthy, UC, coming home, running out of the tunnel. I thought it was really cool to see him step up. I know how much this means to him. Thank you. Thank you.
2: 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I get to talk to Tony Pike and break down some of the things of which he knows better than most of us because he's a quarterback and he can see things, and then I see him after he says it, and I go, oh, yeah, I agree. 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
2: Welcome back to the Locker Room Report right here on the Bengals Radio Network. 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Happy to welcome back Tony Pike. Tony, your first NFL game. Man, what a one to come in on.
23: Man, these wins are fun. I thought preseason wins were fun. These wins are even more fun. So it's great to be a part of it and great to witness something we haven't got to see much of, and that's the defense leading the Bengals to winning a football game.
2: You know, speaking of defense, let's take a look at this first play. It was 3rd and 9, and Baker Mayfield found out just how different this defense is going to be.
24: The crowd gets into it here at Paycor Stadium. Mayfield back to pass on 3rd and 10. Got away from a possible sack. Now he's drilled.
2: Ball's
24: the
2: out.
24: Ball comes out.
2: Yeah.
24: The Bengals scoop it up, running it back for the end zone.
2: Woo.
24: And a touchdown. Demetrius Knight with a scoop and score after the ball was punched out by Miles Murphy.
2: And that turned into a touchdown to put the Bengals on the board after a Tampa Bay field goal. Tony, I think all great quarterbacks or successful quarterbacks try to buy time, mm-hmm. sometimes buy more time than they think they have. Was that the case on this one?
23: Yeah, it's kind of what you live with Baker Mayfield because he's just wired to push and to push and keep a play alive. Sometimes the most successful thing you can do is end the play.
2: Right.
23: You know, but I thought that was a good show. Dexter Lawrence pressure up the middle forces Baker to leave the pocket. Barrett Carter shoots as he was spying Baker Mayfield. It slows him down enough for Miles Murphy to come finish off, get the strip sack. And then for Demetrius Knight, it's not easy to do, to scoop up a fumble as that ball is rotating and rolling different ways. To not only scoop it, secure it, but score a touchdown. What a start for this defense.
2: You know, you talked about it during the broadcast as well as Lap, but talk about the difference in having pressure up the middle versus just simply pressure on the edge.
23: Well, it eliminates places that Baker Mayfield can escape. You know, ideally, if there's outside pressure, he can still push up in the pocket, potentially throw, or then push up and get out to the right or the left. When the pressure comes up the middle, it almost engulfs you as a quarterback. Baker's not the tallest guy either.
2: Right.
23: So now you can't really see your reads down the field. You got to try to get out of the pocket, extend the play. And when you do, especially on a day like today, good things happen for the defense.
2: No question about it. 21 points off turnovers in the first half. And Brian Cook, one of the free agent signings that people were very high on, comes up big on this play as well as Boye Mafe.
24: Third down and 14. The play clock down to 7. Mayfield in the gun. He catches the shotgun snap. Mayfield under pressure, checks it down. Bucky Irving to the 30, and he is tackled
3: ball
24: well
3: out.
24: Short of the first down by Brian Cook. Let's see who has it. The ball did come
3: tug
24: out.
3: Tug of war down there now. Strongest hands win.
23: Brian Cook dislodged that ball from Bucky Irving.
3: Bengals a million times have signaled their ball.
24: The Bengals have it.
3: Yes,
24: Boye
3: sir.
24: Mafe at the bottom of the pile. So two free agents added to this defense get a takeaway. Brian Cook forces the fumble, putting his helmet on the football, and Boye Mafe wins the tug of war for the pigskin at the bottom of the pile.
2: Tony, you were at training camp every day broadcasting live, and we saw this defense and saw them getting after it. As a quarterback, you know, ball security is everything between Baker Mayfield and Bucky Irving. But on that particular play, again, the investment, Mafe and Cook, if they were stock, they would be green on my iPhone. Right now my iPhone's red, but I need some green. But those guys were green.
23: This front office has to be excited about what they saw today because you add all these pieces and they all had a big impact. Brian Cook forces a fumble, recovers a fumble. Boye Mafe had Tristan Wirfs seen double today. I mean, Tristan Wirfs is
2: and
23: jumping.
2: He's a Pro Bowl.
23: He's been Pro Bowl on both sides of the left tackle and the right tackle. One of the best tackles in football. He was struggling keeping up with Boye Mafe. They come at you in waves. They have depth. They have position versatility. And it's all on display today.
2: You know, Tony, as a quarterback, you know, when you've turned the ball over, your running back fumbles the ball, how do you settle with guys? I don't think they ever really got back to settling in.
23: Yeah, it's hard because on one end, you're averaging in the first half almost 6 yards a play.
2: More than the Bengals were.
23: Yeah, so you feel like you're doing really good things, and yet you're down on the scoreboard because you've turned the ball over and you're now giving up 21 points in turnovers. So it's frustrating as an offense because you go through training camp and you come into week one and you say, what, got to win the turnover battle, got to protect the ball, can't beat yourself, and that's exactly what they did.
2: No question about it. We'll take a break. We're going to look at some plays in the second half, some big plays, and the game got tight there for a minute before the Bengals locked it down. This is the Locker Room Report presented by Morgan & Morgan right here on the Bengals Radio Network.
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2: 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Let's jump back to a couple of key highlights. Tony Pike, it was 3rd and 10, and Burrow says, well, Chase, you're not ready right now, but I got another guy on the other side, T. Higgins.
25: Burrow in the gun. He has a protector on either side. Sample to his right, Pirine to his left. Joe back to throw. Steps up in the pocket. Now throws.
26: Oh, yeah.
25: Oh, nice catch by Higgins. Breaks a tackle. He's at midfield. High stepping down the Buccaneers sideline and out of bounds at the Tampa Bay 44-yard line. 29 yards on 3rd and 10 to T. Higgins.
2: You know, Tony, I thought that when Tampa Bay was starting to get some momentum, these kind of plays were the counterpunch if you're a boxer that, hey, we're still right here delivering blows.
23: Yeah, and I think at times today there was a little bit too much penetration up front. That play in particular, a key point in the game, was the best pass blocking rep that I saw from the offensive line. So when they needed it most, they gave Joe Burrow enough time for that deep crossing route, which takes a little time to come open, and then Joe Burrow is able to do the rest. T. Higgins with the catch, some yards after the catch.
2: Yeah.
23: But good to see when the O-line provides the protection against a good defensive front, and a defense that brings a lot of different exotic pressures from Todd Bowles to hold up and allow that play to happen.
2: All right, another guy, Mike Gesicki, and you talked about this during the game. You said, hey, you got Higgins on this side, you got Chase on this side. It kind of changes the way the defense has to approach this. Mike Gesicki read that as well as Joe Burrow, and plays like this really hurt them.
25: 3rd down and 10. Burrow catches the shotgun snap. Little twist up front by Tampa Bay. Boom. Throw downfield. Caught by Mike Gesicki for a 1st down all the way out to the 47-yard line. Antoine Winfield makes the tackle after a big conversion on 3rd and 10.
2: I mean, he was on the seam all day today, man. It was just there, and you called that early.
23: Yeah, you know, against a defense that's going to run some zone looks like Tampa does, they're asked to get so wide at the second level because T. Higgins and Jamar Chase demand so much attention. And when they have to widen out, your seams become hotspots. And Mike Gesicki was able to find those. And I think you also see just another year in the system, another year comfortable with Joe Burrow. Instead of running routes now Mike Gesicki's now finding the open area. He understands what the defense is doing, how they're reacting to those star receivers, and knows the weak spots to hit. That was a great first start because now teams are going to have to say, okay, well, we can't make these adjustments. You can only double-team so many guys, and it leads to a big day for Mike Gesicki.
2: No question about it. We'll take our last break and come back and finish up Wayne Boxmiller with Tony Pike, breaking down some key plays. It is the Locker Room Report brought to you by Morgan & Morgan right here on the Bengals Radio Network.
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2: 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We're wrapping up with Tony Pike. Tony, man, I really appreciate having you on board. Lots of great insights throughout the game. And when I look at this game today and I ask you to sum up the defense, what comes to mind?
23: Investments. I mean, the investments all paid off in a big way today. Jonathan Allen had a big sack. Dexter Lawrence wreaked havoc all day. Boye Mafe had the offensive line in fits. Brian Cook commanding the back end of the defense, and then what it does to everyone else around. Look at that front and how it frees up Barrett Carter and Demetrius Knight. Jordan Battle playing fast and aggressive. We didn't talk a ton about the corners today.
2: Right.
23: That's a good thing. That means they didn't get beat. So I thought it was a full team effort. I thought Al Golden called a great game, but the investments made into this defense paid off already in game one.
2: No question about it. Let's get to the offensive side of the ball, your assessment.
23: Made the plays when they needed to. I don't think it was clean. At times, I thought Joe Burrow could have been a little bit more protected. A good couple plays in the running game. They made plays down the field when needed. T. Higgins had a monster game. I'm interested to see going forward what the answer is with Ja'Marr Chase. 4 targets, 2 catches. Seemed a little bit off, but anytime you can score 33, win a game and Ja'Marr Chase wasn't really a factor, that's a win because you know at some point soon the offense will be clicking on all cylinders.
2: No question about it. Next week, the Houston Texans, the Bengals go on the road for their first road game. You start the way you want to at 1-0, and that's what happened. A beautiful orange out game today. Fans, you heard Zach Taylor before and pregame, and you heard him postgame. You made the difference with the crowd noise, and when they come back home, they'll be looking for that same energy. They'll be on the road facing a Houston team trying to get their first win next week as they lost to the Buffalo Bills. Wayne Boxmiller, Tony Pike, Dan Hoard, Dave Lapham, Dave Yitty on Brewster. Everybody contributed to a great broadcast. Thank you for listening. 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We'll be back next week, everybody. Drive home safely, and remember, there's no better day than a Who Day. Good night, everybody.
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4: From Cincinnati and Milwaukee to Flushing Meadows and Berlin, local teams and global stars recorded a clean sweep of Sunday victories. With the postgame report, I'm Travis Laird. Breaking now, the Bengals open their season with a thrilling 23-27 victory over Tampa Bay at Paycor Stadium, powered by four forced turnovers, including a Demetrius Knight scoop-and-score touchdown and a Joe Burrow touchdown pass to Mike Gesicki. In Milwaukee, Eugenio Suarez smashed a three-run homer in the sixth as the Reds nipped the Brewers 4-3 to salvage the finale of a rough series. On the tennis court, Elena Rybakina defeated Aryna Sabalenka in three sets to capture her first U.S. Open title and take over the world number one ranking. In Berlin, Team USA rallied from a 14-point deficit to defeat France 97-79, claiming a fifth straight Women's Basketball World Cup gold medal behind 22 points from tournament MVP Brianna Stewart.
5: Here's the latest forecast.
6: Cold front arrives this evening, and with it, a couple isolated showers and storms, but most of us will be keeping it dry. And then Monday, much more comfortable. We start the day with some good open window weather, lows around 59, and then tomorrow afternoon, only warming to 77, and with it, low humidity and a lot of sunshine. Enjoy it while you can. We're back to the low 90s midweek. From your severe weather station, I'm 9 First Warning meteorologist Mark Stutz, News Radio 700 WLW.
4: Curbside trash collection remains suspended for 13 Cincinnati neighborhoods this week, and personnel shortages at the Department of Public Services have left containers full in communities from Westwood to Hyde Park. City officials are asking residents to keep cans off the street until regular service resumes on Monday morning. And police in North College Hill are searching for a black 2012 Dodge in connection with a fatal hit and run. 20-year-old Roni Vasquez Cardona, an employee at a Finneytown bakery, was struck and killed early Saturday morning while crossing the street. Investigators say excessive speed was a primary contributing factor. The next update is at 6 o'clock. Breaking news anytime. Travis Laird, News Radio 700, WLW.
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14: 5:35 in the Queen City of Cincinnati. Chick Ludwig alongside Bengals legend Jim Breach. Liam Tomlinson is tonight's producer, and you are listening to the Tri-State Chevy Dealers post-game sports talk presented by R&L Carriers on 700 WLW and Cincinnati's ESPN 1530. Jim, the Bengals opened in orange at Paycor Stadium today, and they opened with an exciting, thrilling, intense 33-27 victory over those feisty Tampa Bay Buccaneers. Jim, I'm feeling a mixture of happiness and relief. So glad to get this victory and very pleased to see the Buccaneers in the rearview mirror because they are a fine team.
15: They are a good team, Chick. It's good to be back with you.
14: Outstanding.
15: Nice way to start the season. It was toasty out there today, though.
14: Oh, gosh.
15: There was a lot of sweat going on, and it wasn't just on the field, I'm telling you. Those seats were a little bit hot, but the play on the field, that defense early was great. But you know what's exciting to me is it wasn't perfect. First great. Game, you know, this is an opportunity now. They can actually, coaches go back and actually coach
14: an
15: actual game, and this will be great to get some of the things straight now. But they actually scored. They actually did things on offense. They made plays on defense. The special teams played really well. Didn't cause a punt.
14: Yeah.
15: But beyond that, you know, you consider, yes, they won last year, so that's two in a row on opening day. But that game last year was ugly, and the Bengals get away with a missed field goal that wins that one. Today, when they needed it, they made big plays, and it was awesome.
14: They certainly did, and Zach Taylor's record improves to 3-5, two straight opening day victories, one in Cleveland last year, a big win today, and we were talking off the air. You're basically saying that this is one of the more complete, exciting opening days for the Bengals.
15: Well, if you think back to the year before against New England, that was a dud. And so I'm encouraged, you know, all the things they put into getting off to a fast start. And it looks like they've done that. They did some really good things on both sides of the ball. And then Evan McPherson obviously was unbelievable today.
14: It is amazing that our co-host today, and really the first month of the season here, Jim Breach, the all-time leading scorer for the Cincinnati Bengals.
15: For a while, until Evan gets there.
14: gets to talk about Evan McPherson, who kicked four field goals today and became the first kicker in Bengals history to convert two 55-plus yard field goals in one game.
15: You know, the interesting thing, not just Evan, but the whole league is having things like that happen on their teams. Because these guys are just phenomenal these days. But Evan is striking the ball. Spent a day with him down at training camp. Took my kickers and my snapper from Lakota East High School. We went down and visited with him and just watching him kick. And we talked about how well he's striking the ball. And it's just and there's no reason for it not to continue. He's really hitting the ball well, and it's fun to watch.
14: And you heard Tony Pike say about the defense, the investments that they made. With Dexter Lawrence,
15: with
14: Boye Mafe, with Jonathan Allen, with Brian Cook, and the two young linebackers. Guys making plays to score 24 points off four turnovers and to get a scoop and score early in this game. And Tampa was not afraid of this defense. They wanted the ball first, and they got it. They did drive down. little shaky on the Bengals defense. They kicked a field goal, thank goodness, held to a field goal. But then the points started raining for the Bengals.
15: Along with turnovers.
14: Yes.
15: You know, you win the turnover battle, you're going to win the vast majority, 80 to 90% of games. And that was the difference today. And they were relentless to the ball. Yet, on one of those fumbles, they had to have five guys around the ball.
14: Yes.
15: That's amazing. And that's how you get, you hold one up, you make a tackle, you hold him up, right? He's still trying to fight. And the other guys come up and somebody knocks the ball loose. And that's what's happened.
14: And even though Baker Mayfield, the dude is an absolute gamer.
15: He is.
14: He's relentless. And no matter how many turnovers he has in the sacks and the fumbles, he was sacked four times. He fumbled a few times, turned it over. He keeps coming at you. And the Bengals build a 13-point lead. The next thing you know, within 2 minutes, he's in the end zone. But that final drive where the Bengals were able to kill the clock, that was special. And T. Higgins came up large with, Dante Myers, Samaje Perine, and then the 18-yarder from Joe Burrow to T. Higgins was awesome.
15: Think about that. Dante Myers,
14: yes,
15: in one of the biggest parts of the game, comes up with a huge, huge catch.
14: Yes.
15: So he's got Joe Burrow's trust, because you don't just throw the ball to anybody that you're not confident in. So that was huge from that standpoint. And then T having the great catch.
14: Fantastic. We invite your phone calls once again at 513-749-7000, 1-800, the big one. The road to the Super Bowl. Man, you want to get the first victory if you're thinking Super Bowl. And that's what the Bengals got today. Let's go out to the phones. Bryce is in Anderson. Hey, Bryce.
16: Hey, Chick, how you doing? I mean, that game was so fun to watch.
14: Yes, it was. Yes, it was. I was anchored in studio here from ESPN 1530 to 700 WLW. Thankfully, the Reds win today, and we got the feed over to both stations here. So we're anchored in the 700 WLW studios, and couldn't be happier today with this Bengals victory.
16: Yeah, that's great. And the Bengals just played with so much physicality up on defense. I mean, there was just so much struggles last year, and it's great to see them just play with that physicality, four forced fumbles and four sacks against a really good Bucs offensive line.
14: True, and I was disappointed they couldn't get really force a fourth down to kick a punt. I'm waiting for a punt that never happened, but I'll take the four turnovers, that's for sure. In the points that came with
16: really those. Got them the win.
14: Yeah, absolutely.
15: I think I'll trade turnovers for punts anytime.
14: Yes, no doubt. All right, Bryce, appreciate the call, man. Thank you.
16: Thank you.
14: All right. Alan in, the Virgin Islands. Alan.
17: I'm here. You there?
14: Absolutely. Hear you loud and clear.
17: Excellent, excellent. I've been moving around a lot. I call every year, talk a couple of times a game. This year I was in Canada the year before, Michigan. Now I'm in St. Thomas for a job, and it was so nice to watch the Cincinnati Bengals win a game while I was watching it in the St. Thomas Virgin Islands. It was really nice. Sadly, I was not in a nice bar. I was in my hotel room, but I had a big screen TV.
14: Oh,
17: but so excited. It seems like it's just, we started really, you know, we won those two games last year off the, you know, in the beginning, but if I remember correctly, they weren't really good wins, if there's such a thing. But we did get the win
14: against Jacksonville in game two is when Joe Burrow got hurt.
15: Somehow Browning finds a way after throwing three interceptions to take him down and score at the end of the game. But yeah, to your point, they were not really well played games, but they were wins, which are hard to come by. This game was played so much better against a really good team, actually, too.
17: Yeah, last year it was fun.
14: Yeah, last year when Joe Burrow was healthy, the Bengals went 5-3, injured and not playing, 1-8. So he's the face of the franchise. He got the job done today. He did throw a pick six, but he made some big time throws and even some runs that we all hold our breath when Joe takes off. But he's a warrior.
15: Did you have him doing some hoo days there in St. Thomas?
17: Oh, absolutely. We call it an Ohio State bar, even though it's not the owners are from Medina, Ohio. They're big Ohio State fans. Unfortunately, they're Browns fans. So I do go through there a lot and kind of give them my hoo day, and they they kind of give me the evil eye, but they're good people. So,
14: oh, fantastic. Now,
15: today, I mean, what are they going to say? Got to get behind the Bengals because the Brownies got smoked.
17: I don't think they're going to do well this year again.
14: Hey, Alan, can't thank you enough for calling from the Virgin Islands, St. Thomas. Fantastic. Really appreciate it.
17: No problem. Thanks, guys. Hooday.
14: All right, Hooday. Absolutely. Doug is in Coleraine. Hey, Doug.
18: Hey, Chick, how you doing, buddy?
14: Outstanding.
18: Wow, the Virgin Islands, that's large.
14: Isn't it, though? Hey, is this game progressed late? I'm thinking, is this going to turn into Ohio State, Texas all over again?
18: Oh, my God.
14: You know, when the first thing I thought of was with Evan's last field goal, have them take some time off the clock. Boom, they blew right down there, and the next thing I know, Baker Mayfield's in the end zone. But the Bengals responded. They did not punt. They killed the clock on the final drive. Yeah. It was awesome.
18: Yeah.
15: Offensive line took over. Offensive line really stepped up there.
14: They did.
18: Yeah, that thought crossed my mind too, Chick. Hey, I want to talk. I had the Bengals on today. When they let it get close, kudos to the defense in the first half, but they let them come back there and made it close in the second. And like you said, I was a little nervous, but then, you know, we tacked on the field goal and then later on got in the end zone, I think. Anyway, we put the game away. So I turned on the Reds game in the eighth inning. And I'm telling you what, my heart, I don't know if my heart can take much more.
14: Yeah. Yeah. The Reds pull out a victory today. That was good to see after.
18: I'm sitting there with Burke on the mound with that bunt, first of all. Holy cow.
14: Well, I never saw any of it. I was just monitoring the score. Never saw any of it. It was all Bengals here, but the Reds pulled it out.
18: Wait till you see the highlights. Till you see the highlights. You won't believe it. Your jaw will be in your lap.
14: All right.
18: With the eighth inning.
14: All right, Doug. Hey, really appreciate the call, man.
18: Oh, all right, then.
14: Thanks. And we've got Pat in Redding.
19: Hi.
14: Hi, Pat.
15: Hi, doing? Pat.
19: Oh, too much for the last 2 days. One thing that was so great was all those fumbles they caused.
14: Yes.
19: And the fact that they recovered them, unlike the Buckeyes last night.
14: Correct.
19: I was feeling the same way you were. You know, we had all those turnovers, and I thought, but yet, can we hold on to the lead? Now, one thing I was more confident about with the Bengals was I thought that Evan McPherson

0: there is a reason that the tight ends caught a bunch of balls then.
1: That's right.
0: So to think that they still threw for 254 yards, they still put up 33 points, or 26. One of those, you know, seven of those came off of the return off of fumble. And he had two catches for 12, and T had three for 59. And yet they're still able to put up those kind of yards and that kind of, I think that's actually bodes well for the future.
2: I know. Gesicki was so good in getting open. I mean, there were so many times when he seemed like wide open, which was great. My second question, what percentage of Joe Burrow's interceptions are pick sixes through his entire career?
1: When?
2: I don't think he throws all that many interceptions, but a lot of them seem to be pick sixes. I'd love it if somebody can look up that statistic.
1: Wow, yeah, especially out on the perimeter where, they pick it off and head to the end zone. But, Pat, we got to run. Appreciate the call, as always. Thank you so much.
2: Bye.
1: All right. 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
10: The crowd gets into it here at Paycor Stadium. Mayfield back to pass on 3rd and 10. Got away from a possible sack. Now he's drilled.
11: Ball's
10: the
11: out.
10: Ball comes out.
11: Yeah.
10: The Bengals
11: sweep
10: it up, running it back for the end zone.
11: Woo.
10: And a touchdown. Demetrius Knight with a scoop and score after the ball was punched out by Miles Murphy.
1: That's Dan Horde and Dave Lapham on the Bengals radio network. And that was the first touchdown of the game, the scoop and score. For the Cincinnati Bengals, wow, that was Demetrius Knight after a combo sack from Miles Murphy and Barrett Carter. And then Demetrius Knight with the 27-yard scoop and score, giving the Bengals.

0: Bengals a 7-3 lead at the 6:18 mark of the first quarter. And before we get to the top of the hour, and I'm asking Cam on the west side to hold on for a second, hey, let's preview, Jim, the Sunday night game and the Monday night game, and it's brought to you by Houston Inn. Enjoy great steaks and drinks at the Houston Inn, a reborn classic with a cowboy kick. Enjoy Sunday night and Monday night football from their beautiful bar. And tonight's going to be a good one. It is the Dallas Cowboys at the New York Giants. And, of course, we all know that John Harbaugh, former Baltimore Ravens head coach, now in charge of the Giants. He's got Scadaboo. He's got Ricard. He wants to run the football with physicality.
1: Baltimore always played with physicality, so his teams are going to be that way. And it's a great matchup. You know, Dallas is trying to, kind of like the Bengals, this new defense, how good is this new defense? And they want to find out, and, you know, you got Dart playing for New York and Scadaboo and Neighbors coming off the knee. Should be a good game. I agree.
0: And Dak Prescott wants to get to the playoffs. So, yeah, and he's a talented quarterback, there's no doubt. They've got weapons, and that is going to be a fun game tonight.
1: It should be.
0: And how about Monday night? Wow, the Broncos at the Chiefs. Chiefs finished 6-11 last year. The Broncos swept them last year, and now and both quarterbacks now are coming off injuries. Pat Mahomes with the ACL tear, he's fully healthy, and so is Bo Nix after the fractured ankle suffered against Buffalo last year. So the Kansas City Chiefs want a little bit of revenge after getting swept and watching Denver get to the AFC Championship game only to lose to the New England Patriots.
1: And so, because Bo Nix was out.
0: That's right.
1: Basically. Yeah, it's, you know, the divisional games are always huge. And to play it this early, it's tough. Because you really don't know what you have, kind of what we talked about with the Bengals. You're still trying to feel things out. I guess when you play somebody you're used to playing twice a year, everything's kind of just thrown out. You know, just go play.
0: Oh, man. Yeah, Todd Bowles' defense.
1: Should be good, both of them.
0: Todd Bowles' defense did scare me a little bit today. The guys, they're tough, very tough. And speaking of the Houston Inn, which is an awesome place, where are the Bengals next weekend? They're in Houston, Texas. Yeah, Houston. All right. Hey, let's go out to the phones and welcome in Cam on the west side, best side. Hi, Cam.
2: Hey, how's it going, Chick?
0: Outstanding. Say hi to Jim Breach, man.
2: What's up, Jim?
1: Hey, Cam, how are you doing today? You know, Cam?
2: I'm doing all right.
1: Cam, you're on the
2: Bengals
1: west side.
2: Win.
1: Yeah, absolutely.
2: I am a rare breed, though. I know, Chick, you're an elder grad, if I recall, correct?
0: Class of 72, and I am 72. Yeah.
2: Well, my dad just turned 70 yesterday, and I'm a St. X bomber, but my kid, he's being bred to be a Panther, so we'll see how it shakes out in, a few years.
0: Oh, fantastic. Hope it all works out. It's so cool
2: can't go wrong either way.
0: Well, it's so cool how at Elder Stadium they allow the students to run across the field at the beginning of the game with the flags and everything. That would have been so awesome for us to be able to do that when I was in school. Yeah.
2: Gotta love GCL.
0: Yes, yes. We fight like hell in high school, and then we become BFFs. You know that.
2: 100%.
0: Yes. Now, you want to talk Joe Burrow's pick six here.
2: Yeah, I just, I'm listening, and I was like, well, that should be pretty easy to do. And I actually was in his camp, the previous caller, thinking, yeah, he has thrown quite a bit.
0: Yeah.
2: It wasn't as bad as I thought. He's thrown 8 career pick sixes in the regular season, of course, with 52 in total. So it's 15.4%. Not as high as I would have thought.
1: That's still pretty high,
0: hey,
1: though.
0: I appreciate.
2: Well, yeah, I guess, but
0: I appreciate your work, your mathematics there, and hopefully Pat in Reading is listening. So, but yeah, that pick six came at the 2:16 mark of the third quarter, and that pulled the Bucs within 27-20.
1: That was a tough one. The timing was not great.
0: Oh, really? 38 yards, just brutal. But yeah. Coming back and eventually winning this game, and we'll get to all of it. We got 3 hours to break this baby down like a wrecking ball. Well, appreciate the call. And we've got, do we have PJ and Mason? Hey, PJ.
3: Chuck, how are you, buddy?
0: Fantastic.
1: Hey, PJ.
3: Can you ask for a better day?
1: No.
3: I can.
1: You can?
3: Oh, it's fantastic. It's absolutely fantastic.
1: They scored.
0: Yeah.
1: They gave up.
3: Can you hear me?
1: Yes, we can hear you.
3: No, it's, you know, the anticipation of the season. We're all hyped up. We're all Bengals fans. And to see them come out there and put in that performance, especially the defense, can you ask for anything better?
0: They were flying around, I'll say that, and wreaking havoc, really.
3: Oh, like the first series, like it's same old defense. And then rest of the game, like they're stripping the ball away. They're intercepting passes. Like this is the defense I've been waiting for. I've been watching this team for 42 years. And you saw it. Like, yes. Like, it was unbelievable. It really is.
0: It was four turnovers, 24 points off those turnovers.
3: Oh, we've never seen this, Chuck.
0: It was outstanding. Yes.
1: Those happened quickly, too. And that three of them happened right away.
0: And PJ, we've got to run. We've reached the top of the hour break, man. Thanks so much for the call.
3: Yep.
0: And appreciate all our loyal listeners and all our callers. 700 WLW and Cincinnati's ESPN 1530. The number to dial is 513-749-7000, 1-800, the big one. The Bengals win their opener 33-27 over the Tampa Bay Buccaneers. 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
6: Not everyone in Ohio was a big winner this weekend. With the 6 o'clock report, I'm Travis Laird. Breaking now, top-ranked Ohio State is reeling after a historic 24-23 upset loss to fourth-ranked Texas. The Buckeyes led 23-3 in the fourth quarter behind a strong passing performance by Julian Sayin before surrendering 21 unanswered points in the final period. A winning one-yard touchdown run with 25 seconds remaining sealed the outcome. The 20-point comeback marks the largest fourth-quarter collapse ever recorded against an AP number one team in college football history.
4: Here's the latest forecast.
7: Mostly sunny and hot and humid today with highs in the upper 80s. It'll be a warm one for the Bengals home opener. A stray storm is possible later this evening. Monday turns cooler and comfortable. Highs will be in the upper 70s, but then 90s are back Wednesday and Thursday from your severe weather station. I'm 9 First One Meteorologist, KJ Jagos, News Radio 700 WLW.
6: An Iranian cargo ship was struck by a projectile in the Strait of Hormuz early today, killing one crew member off Kashim Island. The attack comes as global diesel prices surge past $6 a gallon nationally. President Trump has publicly urged Ukraine to halt drone strikes on Russian refineries to prevent further global fuel disruptions. Bishop Fenwick High School hosted its annual Volley Under the Lights match to support youth mental health. The charity event featured a $5,000 corporate grant presented to the Joe Burrow Foundation to combat regional food insecurity and provide mental health resources for area youth. The Senator John Husted campaign has fired its political director following discoveries of Nazi SS imagery on his public social media accounts. Campaign representatives condemned the posts as an utter failure of judgment. Former director Stephen Wojtek claimed the images were associated with historical reenactment activities. Capitol Hill is seeing a sharp escalation in the debate over artificial intelligence safety. Tech CEOs are calling for an industry-wide slowdown on advanced models, but congressional leadership remains deeply divided. House Minority Leader Hakeem Jeffries criticized House leadership on ABC's This Week.
8: Under Speaker Mike Johnson, he killed a bipartisan task force this Congress that was prepared to do the serious work necessary to try to erect the guardrails to protect the health, the safety, the well-being of the American people.
6: Speaker Johnson maintains that mandatory moratoria would damage American technological competitiveness against foreign rivals like China. Ohio's hands-free driving law has produced comprehensive safety gains over its first 3 years. State officials report highway fatalities have dropped over four consecutive years, with 1,300 fewer highway injuries recorded since enforcement began in 2023. A motorcyclist is in critical condition following a severe collision in downtown Cincinnati last night. Police responded to a busy intersection after an SUV collided with the motorcycle. First responders reported the driver suffered life-threatening injuries. Investigators shut down the area for forensic mapping. Clinton County residents are gathering signatures to force a public referendum on a proposed $4 billion Amazon data center in Wilmington. Community groups are working to collect over 1,100 signatures after City Council passed emergency zoning ordinances for the 500-acre hyperscale development project. Hamilton police deployed specialized search drones inside a burned residence following an intense domestic altercation on the city's west side. Officers attempting to enter were driven back by gunfire before heavy smoke and flames broke out on an upper floor. Firefighters fought the blaze externally while stored ammunition discharged in the heat. Police used drones to navigate the charred structure and assess safety before moving in. And Celine Dion returned to the stage in Paris last night for her first full concert performance in 6 years. The 30,000-spectator concert opens a 16-show European residency following extensive rehabilitation for stiff person syndrome, a rare neurological disorder that causes severe muscle rigidity. The next update is at 6:30. Breaking news anytime. Travis Laird, News Radio 700, WLW.
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0: 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He's Jim Breach. This is Chick Ludwig, 700 WLW and Cincinnati's ESPN 1530. The numbers to dial, 513-749-7000, 1-800, the big one. Bengals win 33-27. And like I said at the top of the show, a mixture of elation and relief, because you just, Jim, you just never quite know what to expect with an opener. There's so much uncertainty.
1: Chick, I don't think just the opener, but in the NFL, it's hard to close games out. How many times, not just the Bengals games, have you seen games where a team looked like Ohio State had it in hand?
0: And how about New Orleans today?
1: Yeah, New Orleans.
0: It was 21-0 in the fourth quarter, and they came back to tie it.
1: And they end up winning 31-30 because New Orleans goes for the two-point conversion, so Detroit ends up winning.
0: Yes.
1: And they were down 21-0. But they got back in the game. You just don't know. You can't quit. Everybody's got good players, and they keep plugging away, and there's that momentum changes, and it's a real thing. It happens, and you can see it. You can happen. The Ohio State game last night, just watch it happening, and the Bengals didn't let it happen.
0: You could feel it. Yes, let's go out to the phones. John in Park Hills. John, how are we doing tonight?
13: So I thought the whole game changed when Dante Myers came in the game, you know? Kind of used him differently.
0: How about a spark? Wow.
13: It was a huge spark.
0: Yes.
13: Right?
0: Oh, yeah.
13: The whole team was up on that. So I thought that really made a difference, but...
1: He's a player.
13: Tell me.
1: He's a player. There's no doubt.
0: And especially the final drive with an 18-yard catch and run, man. That was huge to get that.
13: It was giant.
0: You're right. That was, hey, he's a special dude, man. I love him. Yeah, I can't wait to see Landon Robinson play. He was, deactivated today, but love that guy. What a work ethic.
1: I'm with you on that. Yeah.
0: Yes, what a work ethic.
1: Maybe a little Geno Atkins.
0: Oh, yeah. That's who he reminds us of. And, John, thanks so much for the plug on Dante Myers, former CFL star, Delta State. Wow. Fantastic. Hey, Tom is in Indiana. Tom.
14: Check how we doing, boss?
0: Awesome. Tom.
14: Good. I know all three phases are important, and defense looked great. Offense needs some work, which is a little rusty, but, I want to give a credit to Evan McPherson. I know Jim Breach would, too.
1: Absolutely.
14: Jim DeFranco would of that class of 72. I think he deserves a game ball for, coming in clutch today. I think a 58-yarder and a 51-yarder, possibly.
1: 55.
14: Great 20, job on the special teams.
0: 20 yards, 55 yards, 58, and 32.
1: Yeah.
0: How sweet it is.
1: Yeah, he came up big. He really... When you needed him, he was there. And he actually drank. Really, last year he had a really nice season, too. His highest field goal percentage. I just think he's going to have a phenomenal year this year.
0: And even the guys on the national broadcast said, what a weapon.
1: He really is. What an
0: absolute weapon. When you get to the 40-yard line, it's...
1: Yeah, the worst part is the whole league is that way.
0: It's getting that way.
1: They're all if these guys can't hit from 60 yards, they may not have a job.
0: Isn't that incredible?
1: It is incredible.
0: Yes.
14: Unbelievable. Thank you, Chick.
0: Tom, thanks so much. Hey, we've got Tommy in Florida. Tommy.
15: Chick, how are you?
0: Outstanding. How we doing?
15: Thank you, sir.
0: Down in the Sunshine State.
15: I'm living a dream, sir. Mr. Breach, thank you so much.
1: Thank you.
15: All I can say is, I listened to the show this morning, and Mr. Bruce said, hey, if they do a 10-13 play drive and put points on the board, it's going to take the stadium out of control. It's going to control the game. And then our defense, the worst defense in the league last year, I will trade number 10 every time for Dexter Lawrence. He was double and triple team all day on that line.
0: He was.
15: Your thoughts?
0: Yeah.
1: When you have a guy that impacts the game that much and you have to put that much attention on him, guess what's happened? Maffei, Murphy, these guys have opportunities, and it showed. I mean, strip sack, all these good things were happening. We had two strip sacks today with fumbles, and that changes the game. And Dexter Lawrence, without even having to make a tackle, impacts the game.
0: Holding the Tampa Bay Bucks to 282 yards total offense.
1: Right.
0: Jim said it when he came in today. Under 300 yards? Are you kidding me? That's...
1: I can't remember the last time.
0: Can't remember. Beautiful.
1: Maybe it was in the... that fiasco, that opening game last year, I don't know, against Cleveland.
0: Wow. All right, Tommy. Thanks so much for listening. Appreciate you. And Steve is in Montgomery. Hey, Steve. Yes, sir.
1: Hi, Steve.
16: Guys, my observation today, our first-round pick, our only first-round pick from the last 2 years, was not active today. So there were no first-round picks from the last 2 years. But our second-round pick got half a sack and got one of the best tackles in the league to false start and got him to have a holding penalty. That was our second-round pick. Our third-round pick got screwed on a call for an interception, but outside of that, he had two passes defense. Our seventh-round pick, Landon Robinson, just half a sack. The guy that we got from the Canadian Football League, an undrafted free agent, has probably the biggest catch of the game. That catch and run flipped the field, changed that dynamic completely. Huge, huge play.
0: Huge.
16: I'm just like beyond thrilled. I know I'm forgetting someone. Davis, Robinson, Howell, and then, you know, the guys they brought in, the last guy touched on Lawrence. William Ott.
0: Yes.
16: Tristan Wirfs, the best left tackle in the game, jumping off sides or all starting. I mean, that's exciting. He hit Baker so hard from behind. He caught him from behind, jarred the ball loose. That was a huge play. Miles Murphy was flying all over the place. That was exciting, man. I mean, the offense was a little clunky. The only thing I'll say to the offense is we keep saying this short passing game is an extension of the run game. Stop doing it. You're going to get your guys killed with these one-yard passes that get blown up. One got caught for a pick six. Why not just actually run the ball from that under center look? But the rest of the game was phenomenal. I'm so excited for the young guys I have on the team.
0: And I'm you're right, and I'm excited to see the offense come around. It will.
1: Oh, there is no doubt there, but to the standpoint of what he's talking about, the young guys, man, they've really stepped up. The last couple drafts, I think they've done pretty doggone well. Yes. And see what happens with Shamar Stewart coming, you know, going forward.
0: Get him healthy.
1: But the guys they brought in, the young guys, they're all contributing. So yes. And free agency is kind of like the draft too. You get to pick your players, but it is free agency. So you're hopeful that those guys you're going to pay a lot of money to perform, because not every guy performs when you pay him a lot of money. And so far, the Bengals already are getting great contributions from those guys we were hoping for, and it's happening.
0: Hey, Bill is in College Hill. Bill. Welcome.
17: Yeah, how you doing?
0: Great.
1: Doing great.
17: I just want you people to know, you went to Elder in 72, didn't you just say?
0: Yes.
17: Okay, this is another purple guy, but he played for the Minnesota Vikings. I know this isn't Bengals, but I was flipping channels today, and it was just, you know how Munoz was the ruler of the jungle?
0: Yes.
17: They had the ruler of the jungle, or not jungle, but the Vikings, same type thing in Minnesota, and it was Alan Page.
1: Oh
0: yeah, one of the purple
1: people.
0: One of the purple
17: people eaters. Yeah. I remember it back. I went to Roger Bacon 75, and I remember that. And it was just, I just wanted to make that comment real quick.
0: Well, you're a Roger Bacon guy.
17: I still love the Bengals, but it was a precious moment to flip the channel and see him on there. He couldn't stand, you know.
0: Yeah.
17: He was sitting there. He's old, but that was an unbelievable moment right there.
0: I love visiting the Nard, St. Bernard. Uh-huh. Love visiting the Nard and going past Roger Bacon High School, and I stop and I genuflect in the name of the immortal Bron Basevich.
17: I played for Bron Basevich. I played in his last game.
0: I heard he was easy to play for.
17: No, he wasn't.
0: Season.
17: I scored a touchdown in his last game. I was a tight end.
0: And outstanding.
17: I scored a touchdown pass, but
1: great memory.
17: That's not why I called, but I love Roger Bacon. Bron Basevich was a great man, and so was Alan Page.
0: Fantastic.
17: I just wanted to get that out.
0: All right, Bill.
17: To the Bengals.
0: Thanks so much, Bill. Appreciate it. And we've got Richard in Dayton. Richard, how we doing?
18: Hey, how you doing, Chick? How you doing, Jim?
1: Very well, Richard. Very well today.
18: Well, you know, I was coming back from my friends today, and I watched them. They looked good. I thought the defense was good, and boy, Burrow was on fire. But, you know, Jim, I was, as I've followed Chick, you know, when he did the Dayton Daily News, I could remember I went up to, where was it, Books and Company.
0: Yes,
18: and I met you that time. That book, yeah, I've read that book over and over, Chick. It is so good, and it was a pleasure to see you there, and you were one of the better kids. You know, you don't hear from... I just wonder how is Mike Nugent doing? Okay, he was one of the better, you know, players for the Buckeyes, you know, on the field goals and things.
1: He was very good. I have no idea. I haven't spoken to Mike in forever.
18: Yeah, but it's just so good to see him do it this far. But I thought I'd put my two cents in, buddy.
0: All right, Dick. Appreciate you calling. Thank you.
18: Okay. Have a good day.
0: All right.
1: Thank you too.
0: He's Jim Breach. This is Chick Ludwig. 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
23: Down and 10. Burrow catches the shotgun snap. Little twist up front by Tampa Bay. Throw downfield. Caught by Mike Gesicki for a first down all the way out to the 47-yard line. Antoine Winfield makes the tackle after a big conversion on 3rd and 10.
0: 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Well, when I think of the delivery of the game, naturally, I think of Joe Burrow's 2-yard touchdown pass to Mike Gesicki at the 148 mark of the first quarter. And that came after Bucky Irving's fumble caused by Brian Cook and recovered by Boye Mafe at the 5:22 mark. And then a 7-play, 33-yard drive that Joe Burrow finished with a 2-yard touchdown pass to Gesicki. But at the same time, T. Higgins' 18-yard catch on that final drive, 2nd and 10 from Tampa Bay's 44 with 2:13 to go, gave the Bengals a critical first down at Tampa Bay's 26-yard line. And right then, they had to call all their timeouts, Tampa Bay. Bengals grind out a first down and kill the clock after Baker Mayfield scored with 3:19 to go.
1: I think that's a great call there. You want to close the game out, right? And they did, and that was a big opportunity there, and he came away with a great catch.
0: And earlier in that drive, Dante Myers with an 18-yard catch and Samaje Perine with a 14-yard catch. And that tells us, this tells us a whole lot about Joe Burrow, because after his pick six, he made some critical throws, including a 24-yarder to Gesicki, and the incompletion to T that would have been 33 yards. Oh, critical. But it still led to a 58-yard field goal with 14:04 to go, giving the Bengals a 30-20 lead. And then after Baker Mayfield scored from 8 yards out with 3:19 to go to pull Tampa Bay within 33-27, they get the drive and they close it out. They didn't give it ball back to him. That is huge.
1: That's the way you want to do it, right? You got to close out the game, and you'd rather do it on offense than having to make a play on defense. Let's just finish the game off. And they did on offense.
0: Right. Beautiful. Hey, Sam is in Milford, home of the Eagles. Sam, what's going on, Sam?
2: Depressed Browns fan. Sitting here listening to sports talk, by the way, appreciate it.
0: And what's
2: for me, but you know what?
0: And Sam,
2: kudos to the Bengals.
0: Yeah. Yes. Sam, what's incredible? Number one, my daughter, who I raised as a Bengal fan, dates a Cleveland Browns fan, and she has converted to Cleveland. But
2: no.
0: There's still a piece of her heart, though, that still loves the Bengals. But doesn't it kill you as a Browns fan to watch Baker Mayfield? The dude is a baller. God.
2: Dude, I still go to Browns bars, the backers and stuff.
0: Yes.
2: And people wear that jersey. They love him.
0: Yes. A man of the people. And he walks the downtown streets of Tampa, and he's a man of the people. They love him. And he's matured a lot. Yeah, I hated him when he planted the Oklahoma flag at Ohio Stadium. But the dude has, he's matured, and I marvel at, even when he fumbles, he comes right back, and he's a fighter.
2: He's a fighter.
0: Fighter.
1: He used to have some pretty good commercials, too.
0: Yes. Oh, those
1: he did a good job.
2: Appreciate your time, and my best investment was buying the wife a McPherson jersey.
1: There you go.
2: I cannot deny that.
0: Okay. Awesome. All right. Thanks so much, Sam in Milford. Appreciate it. And Brad is calling in. Hey, Brad.
3: Going up 71.
0: All right. What's
3: season ticket holder?
0: Outstanding.
1: There you go.
3: Outstanding.
1: Where are you heading?
3: Everything I don't understand. Got to go vertical.
0: I think they wanted to a couple times. Yeah.
1: Sometimes that's out of your control. The other team doesn't allow you to do that, so that's why you throw the underneath stuff. If you look at Jamar Chase's average yards per catch his rookie year versus where it's gone, it's probably 2 or 3 or 4 yards difference just because teams play him differently, and they don't want generally the NFL is that way right now. They play those two deep safeties. They don't want you to throw it deep, and they want to keep it in front of you and make you play, have long drives. They'll get some plays over the top, though.
3: And Gesicki, he was open 80% of the time.
1: Kind of nice.
0: Seven targets, five catches, 78 yards, and a touchdown.
1: That's pretty good for a tight end to have over 10 yards per catch well, actually 11, yeah, is really good.
0: Yeah, a long gain of 25. Yeah. So Mike Gesicki was a monster today, and they needed him bad. Yes.
4: Well, they needed him bad. They did. But I'm a first-time caller. So.
0: Well, Brad, thank you so much.
4: I'm listening to you since it was Bob Trumpet.
0: So. All right.
1: Wow.
0: Yes. Fantastic.
4: Yeah, I'm an old guy. I'm old.
0: Beautiful. Appreciate you, Brad. And it's so good to see this on the call screen. Touchdown, Tommy. He is from Milford, now living in South Carolina. Tommy.
5: What do you say, Chickster? What do you say, Jimmy?
0: Great to hear your voice, Tommy.
5: Good. Hey, I was looking for Bengal fans down here, man. I was like, where is everybody, you know? So I was at the local Legend Brewing Company, which was pretty good. We had about 20 of Cincinnati's finest down there. So we had a good time. It was, you know, it's a little bit different, man, you know, not having radio, not hitting Lapham and all that kind of stuff. And so, you know.
0: Did you recognize the Bengals 2026 version?
5: You know, it's kind of interesting. You know, it seemed like a game of two halves, you know, like it was kind of a different. I had a good feeling kind of in the first half, you know, and I mean, obviously defense was, they were flying around the ball, almost flying too fast. They were almost, you know, penetrating too deeply, you know, and Bucky was kind of like making a move and kind of getting loose and getting slick and you know, kind of making a play.
0: Yes.
5: And all of a sudden in the second half, it kind of got into a different rhythm. And I'm going to blame it. I'm going to try to blame it on most of those offensive players and didn't get much, you know, preseason. You know, I mean, this is probably the first time you really got, you know, a lot of, you know, really break a sweat. And so I'm going to hope a little bit of that played off. But, I mean, they had some key plays. You kind of mentioned them. I mean, T. Higgins, I mean, if you look at that play, in a normal situation, you throw that 10 times, I'd be shocked if he could make that play, you know, 3 or 4 times out of 10. And he had to make it. It was, otherwise you're turning the ball up, you know, giving it back. I mean, that was a big play.
0: Beautiful.
5: And
0: then Tampa helps the Bengals out with that offsides right after the 2-minute warning. It was 2nd and 11 at the 27 in that offside +5 there. Yep. And then Brown got a 5-yard run, and then Joe got the final yard, the longest yard, and to close the game out.
5: Well, it was kind of interesting. I mean, kind of Jimmy, you know, said it too. I mean, there's nothing better than taking the game into your hands and ending it on your own. You're not having to, you know, have something else happen. You had control. You kind of took it. You had 2 minutes to go or 3 minutes to go. You held the ball. You got the first downs. You play. I mean, and I tell you, you know, Dante Meyer, he's an interesting player.
1: Yes.
5: That kid is playing with a lot of juice, man. And he's slick. I mean, he could get loose in a telephone booth. I mean, he is that quick.
0: Hey, Tommy, we've reached the bottom of the hour break. Hey, if you want to hold on, we'd love to have you come back.
5: Oh, sure, man. If you have me, I'll certainly be there.
0: All right, fantastic. I'll ask today's awesome producer, Liam Tomlinson, to put you on hold here, and we're going to come back to you. And you are listening to the Tri-State Chevy Dealers Post-Game Sports Talk presented by R&L Carriers with your co-host, Chick Ludwig, that's me, and the legend, the career scoring leader for your Cincinnati Bengals, the great Jim Breach, on 700 WLW and Cincinnati's ESPN 1530.
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8: From Cincinnati and Milwaukee to Flushing Meadows and Berlin, local teams and global stars recorded a clean sweep of Sunday victories. With the postgame report, I'm Travis Laird. Breaking now, the Bengals open their season with a thrilling 23-27 victory over Tampa Bay at Paycor Stadium, powered by 4 forced turnovers, including a Demetrius Knight scoop-and-score touchdown and a Joe Burrow touchdown pass to Mike Gesicki. In Milwaukee, Eugenio Suarez smashed a 3-run homer in the 6th as the Reds nipped the Brewers 4-3 to salvage the finale of a rough series. On the tennis court, Elena Rybakina defeated Aryna Sabalenka in 3 sets to capture her first U.S. Open title and take over the world #1 ranking. In Berlin, Team USA rallied from a 14-point deficit to defeat France 97-79, claiming a 5th straight Women's Basketball World Cup gold medal behind 22 points from tournament MVP Brianna Stewart.
6: Here's the latest forecast.
10: A cold front arrives this evening, and with it, a couple isolated showers and storms, but most of us will be keeping it dry. And then Monday, much more comfortable. We start the day with some good open window weather, lows around 59, and then tomorrow afternoon, only warming to 77, and with it, low humidity and a lot of sunshine. Enjoy it while you can. We're back to the low 90s midweek. From your severe weather station, I'm 9 First Warning meteorologist Mark Stutz, News Radio 700 WLW.
11: Curbside trash collection remains suspended for 13 Cincinnati neighborhoods this week, and personnel shortages at the Department of Public Services have left containers full in communities from Westwood to Hyde Park. City officials are asking residents to keep cans off the street until regular service resumes on Monday morning. And police in North College Hill are searching for a black 2012 Dodge in connection with a fatal hit and run. 20-year-old Roni Vasquez Cardona, an employee at a Finneytown bakery, was struck and killed early Saturday morning while crossing the street. Investigators say excessive speed was a primary contributing factor. The next update is at 6 o'clock. Breaking news anytime. Travis Laird, News Radio 700, WLW.
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23: Mayfield in the gun on 3rd and 7 from the 24. Under pressure, he is sacked. Woo-hoo! Buried at the 35-yard line. Jonathan Allen, the 2-time Pro Bowler, while playing for Washington, taking down Baker Mayfield.
0: That's Dan Hoard and Dave Lapham on the Bengals Radio Network describing, man, a huge sack by Jonathan Allen. And Jim, all the players that they acquired in free agency, they're not just contributing, they are making an impact.
1: Absolutely.
0: Man.
1: It was impressive. Yeah, I mean, from obviously Dexter Lawrence, they introduced the defense today. People went nuts when Dexter Lawrence was the last one they introduced. It was perfect, you know, and he was wrecking havoc in there. And they got a couple people on every time he moves. There's multiple people hitting him.
0: Just an absolute monster. Great to have him here. Incredible attitude, great leader, and just having a huge impact on this defense, no doubt.
1: He is, absolutely.
0: And in the locker room, for sure. Well, let's highlight the drive of the game, Jim, brought to you by the BMW store. There are over 350 BMW centers in the United States, but there's only one store, the BMW store, where passion loves company. And after Baker Mayfield's fumble, and it was forced by Barrett Carter, and that caused the touchback, and it was recovered by Brian Cook in the end zone for the touchback. The Bengals went on a 12-play, 80-yard drive that consumed 6 minutes and 32 seconds, ending with Chase Brown's 5-yard touchdown run.
1: Gosh, untouched.
0: He was
1: untouched down there by the goal line. That's hard to do. I mean, you only have a small area that you have to cover, and moving people down there because they don't want to give up that goal line. And they just, offensive line did a phenomenal job there.
0: When was the last time we saw an untouched 5-yard run right up the middle?
1: Yeah.
0: Incredible.
1: That was fun.
0: We're going to bring back Touchdown Tommy from Milford. He's relocated to South Carolina. And what city is that that you're in now, Tommy?
13: Hey, it's I enjoyed kind of watching that running back group. I mean, between P. Ryan and Chase, that's just what you want, man. You got a muscle guy that's got speed, then yes. You got a guy that's absolutely can quick in, quick out. He's like a jackrabbit, right? And he can do all of it. You know, he can block, he can catch. So they get the perfect running back group. I mean, they absolutely do. And their tight ends are deep. I mean, they've got depth on this team, and I mean that's a key thing. And wide receivers, I think, has gotten better. You know, and then they do the rotations on the defensive line. That's probably the biggest, in my opinion, obviously, improvement. Everybody's going to know that anyway. Just getting fresh bodies in there. I mean, they had people, Chris Jenkins. I mean, I'm seeing him on TV. I didn't even think he was going to get in a game. They got contributions from guys who were really the second and third deep on the defensive line.
0: It's great to see Chris Jenkins blossom a little bit. Yes.
1: You know what else I really was impressed by? You know, they don't get much time playing actual games. And today, it was hot down there. I mean, like, really, really hot down there. And they finished strong. And I was really impressed by that. Because you go from playing a series to playing a game.
0: Oh.
1: That's tough. And you just know that what they, the time and effort they've put into getting prepared for this away from an actual game has paid off. Because they could have just wilted today. Both teams. I mean, they both handled it pretty well.
13: Yeah, I totally agree. I'll tell you the two things that, you know, Evan McPherson, I mean, everybody takes him for granted. I mean, if he didn't connect on those bombs that he was hitting, that game would have been even tighter. I mean, it would have been down to a field goal difference. I mean, he hit two big bombs. I mean, they were all clutch. And so everybody takes that. I mean, 58 yarders. I mean, Jimmy, I mean, you think back. I mean, 58s weren't gimmies back then, right? I don't know if he's
1: they're
13: putting helium in these footballs or what. You know,
1: everything's 10 yards farther, 10 percentage points higher. It's just it's 100 mile an hour fastballs. It's 350 yard drive. Yeah. It's evolves over time and training and all the things that go into preparation that we didn't ever think about.
13: Yeah, it's amazing, and it's not just one guy, right?
1: No, it's the whole league.
13: Numerous guys.
1: Yeah. Yeah, the whole league is doing it.
13: It is unbelievable. I'll tell you the one thing they're going to have to figure out, though. I mean, is they're going to have to figure out these linebackers. I mean, they took a couple bad angles. I mean, Bucky had him on the outside a couple times. Took a bad angle, got right around him. I mean, they're not fast enough. Now, obviously, you can't run 4.440s being 240 pound linebacker, but they're going to have to kind of shore that up a little bit. And they got to figure out, exactly what somebody said earlier. Bengals can strike in a hurry, right? So what they're going to do, they play that two deep zone. They're going to make you go, 12, 15 plays. Well, guess what? That's what Burrow had to do today. And he's okay with that. He kind of shuts it down, gives them what they're giving them, and just keeps marching down, taking control of the time clock. So I'm thrilled with what happened today. I think they got some things to improve, but I'm cautiously optimistic, and nobody got hurt that I'm aware of, and that's what you want as well. So I love watching them down here. I'm going to have to find some more Bluffton Bengal brothers down here because I get crazy down here in front of the TV. So
0: and Tommy, what city are you in South Carolina?
13: I live in Sun City, which is like a 55 and over. You know, those people can't handle me either, so I have to get outside of that group. on a Sunday, but
1: is that near Hilton Head at all?
13: Yeah, it's right. Yeah. So Bluffton is kind of the city right next. And I was on Hilton Head. So that's where
1: there's
13: I was.
1: A couple of Bengal bars. I know there's one particularly in Hilton Head. You got to call around. There's a couple that are pretty big.
13: I will do that. But the one that Rockfish is one we used to go to, and that's one I sat next to Kenny Anderson about 2 years ago or 3 years ago. He lived down here, and it was. I mean, they were doing Jello shots, and I mean, it was like the craziest thing I ever saw. But they sold it, and somebody else owns it. So yeah, I may have to do that. And Jimmy, if you find out, just post it. I'm going to chase them. I've been on Facebook like for the last 3 days. I'll find it. People are all looking. Tom, if you find it, we're coming. So that's where I'm going. I'm going to look for it. So.
0: Tommy, thank you so much for calling. Touchdown, Tommy Stevens.
13: You guys have a good time.
1: You too.
0: Appreciate it. Great. Hey, Steve is in Indian Hill. Hi, Steve.
14: Hey. Hey, I've got a question for you.
0: Yes, sir.
14: Who is the most important person on the Bengals?
0: He wears uniform number nine.
14: Who is the most important person in the NFL?
0: The quarterback.
14: What in the hell is he doing rushing for a first down into the defensive line?
1: That's called playing football. You have to play. He's going to take into account the injuries he's had, but you're playing. You play the game.
0: He saw an opening. Went straight forward and rushed for a first down.
1: Yeah, you'd hope that he'd want to. You want him to play the whole season. Absolutely. You know, the quarterback is so important. However, there are times when you need for him to make a play for your team with his feet, with his legs, and you just hold your breath that he doesn't get hurt. Or
14: yeah, you cringe.
1: But if you go in thinking that he's going to run it and these guys are going to get hurt every time, you just can't play like that. I mean, you just got to play. You just have to play the game.
14: Okay, well that was my takeaway. So I wanted to throw that in there.
0: All right, Steve, appreciate the call. And we're going to give John another cameo here from Park Hills. Yeah. Hey, John, are you there?
15: First of all, what was that?
0: Yeah.
15: Like, that's a first down. That was a huge play.
0: Yes.
15: Like, sometimes you do have to play football. You
0: correct.
15: Know? So I disagree with that, but...
1: Well, you understand also, where he's coming from, though.
15: Shout out to the... is what the guy said. He kind of stole my thunder. McPherson.
0: Yeah.
15: You know?
1: Absolutely.
15: Where would we be without that, you know? And Jim knows that. Where would we be?
1: Yeah. You know? Yeah, Evan's great.
0: Joe's arm, Evan's foot, and T's hands.
15: Well, you know, T had the most redemption of the game. And I'm not even sure he dropped that, you know, but he actually grabbed it and came down the entire time.
1: He went a lot of steps with that ball.
0: Mike Pereira, I can't deal with Mike Pereira. He shut it down. He said he got two in like a half steps, but you need three.
15: He was down. Okay.
0: Oh, yeah, yeah,
15: yeah. But it's okay. He redeemed himself. You know.
0: Well, and it wasn't his fault. He's trying to reel that thing in. You know. So, but just a tremendous 18-yard.
15: Thank you. And shout out Jim Breach as well.
0: All right. Thanks
1: so
0: much.
1: Appreciate that.
0: Appreciate the call. 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He's Jim Breach. 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We're going till 8:30 tonight, breaking the Bengals 33-27 victory down like a wrecking ball over the Tampa Bay Buccaneers on 700 WLW and Cincinnati's ESPN 1530.
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1: Third down and one from the 2-yard line of Tampa Bay. Shotgun snap to Burrow. Quick pass.
2: Yeah.
1: Caught. Touchdown. Mike Gesicki. The Bengals have their first offensive touchdown of the year. Gesicki doing the gritty along with Andre Yosibosh. And now he does the sexy Dexy dance. Gesicki combining the two as the Bengals have taken a 10-point lead.
3: That's Dan Horde, the voice of the Bengals, and Dave Lapham, the great analyst and great Bengal, Mr. Bengal, on the Bengals radio network.
4: Wait, hey, Chick.
3: Yes.
4: Do you think at any of the book places that book these things that take bets had Knight scoring the first touchdown of the season and Gesicki catching the first touchdown of the season?
3: Wow. I know. Crazy. Just four turnovers led to 24 Bengals points. Just incredible. The phone lines are just lighting up. This is awesome. Brooks is in Southern Illinois. Hey, Brooks, what's happening?
5: Hey, Chick, how you doing tonight?
3: Fantastic. Thanks for calling.
5: Oh, man, great win, great win.
3: Doesn't it feel good?
5: Got a couple comments and a question.
3: Yes, sir.
5: So, Mr. Breach, obviously, sir, I've been watching the Bengals since 1975. You, Mr. Clutch Kicker, can't say enough good things about you.
4: Thank you.
5: You're more than welcome. The defense showed up, looked so much better than last year, just a different energy, and just so happy about that. It's too early to say the defense is going to fix us this year. It's only game one. We know that. But one, this is just an observation, and if you've already addressed this question, I apologize. I haven't listened the whole time. But we had four neutral zone penalties.
3: Yeah.
5: Offsides. Were they really? I mean, you got Jonathan Allen twice with that happening to him. I'm like, these guys are pros. I mean, they know how to look at the ball. So were they legit? And if they were legit, is that not addressed in practice?
4: Absolutely. And it will be addressed, I guarantee you. Oh. However, there after the first or second one, I can't remember which, I was watching, and there was one of the outside guys was lined up. He was almost ahead over the ball. He did adjust and move back. But, yeah, the closer you are to the ball, obviously, it's easier to see. But these guys are trying to get up close. They're trying to get close to the guy so they can get into him. And, obviously, they call it. They called it, and I would imagine they don't call it all the time. That's why these guys do that. Now,
3: I just wonder if it's a point of emphasis this year.
4: It's very possible.
3: Yeah, I'll bet it is because they called it on, you know, at least, what, once or twice?
4: Once on them, but once like three them. Or four times on us.
3: I'd say four times. Right. Yeah. So
5: it was just surprising, you know, because we're usually not penalized that much, and that's a no-brainer, you know. So I'm sure they'll clean that up, but that was just a little frustrating.
3: It was. Yeah, 5 yards.
5: Oh, man, great win. Way to start the season. I'm excited to go down to the Texans and pressure Mr. Stroud.
3: All right, sounds good. Appreciate it. Thanks for the call. Rick is in Florence. Hey, Rick.
6: Hey, guys. Thanks for taking my call. That one gentleman just addressed the neutral zone infraction, so
3: yes.
6: I'll go ahead and not address that. But I was at the game today. Been going to Bengals games for longer than I really care to admit, but I watched you in the 80s. You're fantastic.
4: Thank you.
6: A couple observations, and on the offense first, I thought it was a first game type of typical Bengal game. The offense was clicking on, if there's 10 cylinders, it was probably 7 with Joe and some things. I thought that they took away the deep balls. He did a good job finding the open receivers.

0: But at the same time, I thought there was a couple drives there that they didn't look very well or very good at all. What's your overall assessment of the offense game one?
1: To me, it's a work in progress right now.
2: I think it was pretty mediocre for them today, but it was better than most first games have been under Zach and those 5 years that he's had him. I mean, they improve as the season goes along. Joe probably won't have a game like this again. Oh, yeah, he may. But, I mean, Jamar Chase isn't going to have many games where he catches two passes for 12 yards. Teams are defending them. They're going to figure out a way to get him, you know, whether they put him in motion. They'll do things to get him open. They'll scheme him open because you got to get the ball in his hands. But, yeah, I mean, overall, did they play great? No. They did enough. It was phenomenal, though, to see how much the tight ends contributed because they were taking T and Jamar away. Let somebody else beat you. Well, guess what? Somebody else did beat you. And that really bodes well for the offense going forward. That was exciting.
1: When was the last time we saw Drew Sample get three catches?
2: Three catches for Drew Sample.
1: And Tanner Hudson caught a ball. And, of course, Mike Gesicki, five catches for 78 yards.
2: So would the tight ends go for, like, what, nine catches for over 100 yards?
1: Yes.
0: Yeah, I don't know if you could look back in the stats and find out when the Bengal tight ends had that kind of productivity in a game. It's probably been a very, very long time with that. And I thought Brown and Perine, very good combination there. They're awesome. As far as the defense goes, defensive line, you could tell, much improved, much better pressure on the passer. Tampa's got a really good team. The secondary, I don't know. I think the jury's still out on the secondary. I know it's the NFL. It's a throwing league. It is very hard to cover these, you know, these athletes. They're phenomenal on pretty much every team that you face. But if there was one concern with the defense, it's still, as you're looking at it overall, the secondary still has some question marks, I think. What's your thoughts on that? And it was great talking to you guys.
2: The last six games, I think, last year, they really actually played really well on defense. DJ Turner had an all-pro season. He should have been in the Pro Bowl. Dax Hill was playing really well until, you know, he had some injuries.
1: Yes.
2: The worst part was Geno Stone, and then Battle was struggling with some tackling issues. So I'm not really as concerned with that part. Again, I think it's, you kind of build into it from a defensive, from an offensive standpoint. You want to win these early games because it makes it easier going forward to have wins versus how in the past the Bengals have had to come back from two or three losses and, you know, just trying to get back into the division. If they can continue to win, go into Houston, beat a really good Houston team, that would be really great. But I believe their defense will continue to grow.
1: Yes.
2: The more they play together, and I think it'll be really good as the season goes on.
1: The one thing I told Jim when we met here this afternoon before we went on the air, my hope and goal for the Bengals is a comfortable margin for error that it doesn't come down to an onside kick or, you know.
2: But it happens a lot in the league.
1: It does, and even today, 13 points did not feel really all that comfortable because Tampa can score, and their running backs, man, Gainwell and Irving, to me, some of the greatest hips since Cheryl Burke on Dancing with the Stars. Man, those guys had some wiggle to them, man. Incredible.
2: Good players.
1: Yes.
2: Good wideouts. I mean, they're a really good football team, and they'll have a very good chance of winning their division. There's
1: Baker
2: good
1: just
2: players.
1: Has to stay healthy.
2: As he mentioned, there's good players all over the place in the NFL.
1: Thank you so much for the call. And we've got time here for K Kevin in Columbus, and I'm going to ask Rob to hang on.
3: I want to comment on what y'all just said. And he said the defense played better in the second half. It was the New England game is where they turned the corner, I thought. You know, remember they had a couple goal line stands at the New England game last year? And it was actually very inspiring that the Patriots even looked frustrated that they couldn't get the ball in the end zone. And they did play better in the second half. And the other caller before was worried about Burrow. He did a quarterback sneak. And I remember Mahomes did that once and got injured.
2: He did.
3: And was out for a game or two. So I thought, oh, my God, what are they having him quarterback sneak for? I mean, I guess they know what they're doing. And, hey, Chick, what's the policy on the interception? Because when that guy returned it, of course, I couldn't see Burrow in any replay anywhere near trying to, you know, tackle or knock him out of bounds. Is he just supposed to get out of the way?
2: He had no chance. He was not going to have a chance with that. The guy caught the ball running. There was no chance that he was going to have anything to do with that.
3: Yeah, they don't want Burrow getting injured doing that. And I thought the same thing with the quarterback sneak, you know. Oh, my God, you know, just, oh, God, I hope he gets up, you know. But they don't like him really running with the ball and getting tackled or anything either, right? Yeah, but he'll get sacked.
2: I don't know that that's the case. They need for him to be smart when he runs with the ball. He doesn't need to be trying to take on tacklers, get on the ground. But yeah, there are times when they're in man and these guys run off, like against the Giants, he just took it 60-something yards for a touchdown. So, yeah, he's got to be smart about it.
1: Kevin, thanks for the call. Yeah, I've got to run. We've reached the top of the hour break. You are listening to the Tri-State Chevy Dealers Postgame Sports Talk presented by R&L Carriers with your hosts, Chick Ludwig and Jim Breach on 700 WLW and Cincinnati's ESPN 1530.
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5: 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Bengals!
4: 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Yeah! WCKY Cincinnati. 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
6: Not everyone in Ohio was a big winner this weekend. With the 6 o'clock report, I'm Travis Laird. Breaking now, top-ranked Ohio State is reeling after a historic 24-23 upset loss to fourth-ranked Texas. The Buckeyes led 23-3 in the fourth quarter behind a strong passing performance by Julian Sayin before surrendering 21 unanswered points in the final period. A winning one-yard touchdown run with 25 seconds remaining sealed the outcome. The 20-point comeback marks the largest fourth quarter collapse ever recorded against an AP number one team in college football history.
7: Here's the latest forecast.
8: Mostly sunny and hot and humid today with highs in the upper 80s. It'll be a warm one for the Bengals home opener. A stray storm is possible later this evening. Monday turns cooler and comfortable. Highs will be in the upper 70s, but then 90s are back Wednesday and Thursday from your severe weather station. I'm 9 First One Meteorologist, KJ Jacobs, News Radio 700 WLW.
6: An Iranian cargo ship was struck by a projectile in the Strait of Hormuz early today, killing one crew member off Keshem Island. The attack comes as global diesel prices surge past $6 a gallon nationally. President Trump has publicly urged Ukraine to halt drone strikes on Russian refineries to prevent further global fuel disruptions. Bishop Fenwick High School hosted its annual Volley Under the Lights match to support youth mental health. The charity event featured a $5,000 corporate grant presented to the Joe Burrow Foundation to combat regional food insecurity and provide mental health resources for area youth. The Senator John Husted campaign has fired its political director following discoveries of Nazi SS imagery on his public social media accounts. Campaign representatives condemned the posts as an utter failure of judgment. Former director Stephen Wojtek claimed the images were associated with historical reenactment activities. Capitol Hill is seeing a sharp escalation in the debate over artificial intelligence safety. Tech CEOs are calling for an industry-wide slowdown on advanced models, but congressional leadership remains deeply divided. House Minority Leader Hakeem Jeffries criticized House leadership on ABC's This Week.
9: Under Speaker Mike Johnson, he killed a bipartisan task force this Congress that was prepared to do the serious work necessary to try to erect the guardrails to protect the health, the safety, the well-being of the American people.
6: Speaker Johnson maintains that mandatory moratoria would damage American technological competitiveness against foreign rivals like China. Ohio's hands-free driving law has produced comprehensive safety gains over its first 3 years. State officials report highway fatalities have dropped over four consecutive years, with 1,300 fewer highway injuries recorded since enforcement began in 2023. A motorcyclist is in critical condition following a severe collision in downtown Cincinnati last night. Police responded to a busy intersection after an SUV collided with the motorcycle. First responders reported the driver suffered life-threatening injuries. Investigators shut down the area for forensic mapping. Clinton County residents are gathering signatures to force a public referendum on a proposed $4 billion Amazon data center in Wilmington. Community groups are working to collect over 1,100 signatures after City Council passed emergency zoning ordinances for the 500-acre hyperscale development project. Hamilton police deployed specialized search drones inside a burned residence following an intense domestic altercation on the city's west side. Officers attempting to enter were driven back by gunfire before heavy smoke and flames broke out on an upper floor. Firefighters fought the blaze externally while stored ammunition discharged in the heat. Police used drones to navigate the charred structure and assess safety before moving in. And Celine Dion returned to the stage in Paris last night for her first full concert performance in 6 years. The 30,000-spectator concert opens a 16-show European residency following extensive rehabilitation for stiff person syndrome, a rare neurological disorder that causes severe muscle rigidity. The next update is at 6:30. Breaking news anytime. Travis Laird, News Radio 700, WLW.
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1: 7:07 in the Queen City of Cincinnati. 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The numbers to dial, 513-749-7000, 1-800, the big one. A big shout-out to tonight's producer, Liam Tomlinson, big University of Kentucky fan, keeping the Chickster and Jim off the ledge and in the fairway. We are celebrating. Gosh, the Bengals, 33-27 opening day victory over the Tampa Bay Buccaneers in Jim. I know it was hot. It was awesome to see the immortal Anthony Munoz as the ruler of the jungle.
2: Absolutely.
1: What a guy.
2: That's my buddy.
1: Yes.
2: My golf buddy.
1: Oh, he's unbelievable. You shake hands with him and your hand disappears. He's unbelievable. Let's go out to the phones. Rob is in Toledo, home of the Rockets. Hi, Rob.
14: Hey, guys. Thanks for taking my call. Yes, my wife and I were actually Rockets cheerleaders. That's how we met. We were at the Rockets game last night for that blowout against Central Connecticut. It was a great game.
1: Fantastic.
14: But I want to talk about today.
1: Yes.
14: I want to talk. First, thanks for taking my call. You guys are both legends in that city, it's an honor talking to you guys. So my takeaway today, I've heard everybody say, why did Burrow do the QB sneak? Why did we all know, you know, Joe's got his history of injuries. In my brain, this sends a message of, look, I know I can get hurt, but this is about more than Joe Burrow. This is about the Bengals. This is about all of us. He said it. You know, this is it. Like, all or nothing. And I think he showed that with just that run. Like, I'm not worried about getting hurt. I'm worried about advancing the ball and getting the win. In my brain, I don't see a problem with him doing a quarterback sneak when he needs to get the job done.
1: Correct.
14: Right. And go ahead. Sorry.
2: I was going to say, somebody commented earlier that Mahomes got hurt doing that. It's very rare that a quarterback gets hurt on a quarterback sneak. I mean, it happens, but very rarely. I don't think Joe's ever gotten hurt. He does them very well. You know, you got, especially late in the game, you got to make a play.
1: Well, and I was telling Jim,
14: blow out ACLs, jumping up and down, celebrating a touchdown. I mean, you can get hurt. If you're going to get hurt, it's going to happen. There's nothing you can't avoid it.
2: I saw a kicker do that. One of the Gramatica brothers kicked a field goal in the first quarter, jumped up, blew his ACL.
1: Yes.
14: Two more points, and I'll get off the phone because I know you're busy. One, it warms my heart to see Samaje Perine back.
1: Oh, yeah.
14: I was so torn up when he was gone. You know, that Super Bowl year, I think the combo of him and Mixon, you know, Mixon was that, you know, that power runner. And, you know, Samaje Perine, you know, there's never going to be another Walter Payton, but doggone it, he's on our team, he's pretty damn close. He's a downhill runner. And for us to have the tight end room that we have is unparalleled, in my opinion. It says a lot about the tight end position. And to see that we've got two highly paid, highly respected, highly threatening wide receivers, and they're not pouting on the sidelines because they only got two catches, that tells me everything I need to know about this year's Bengals team. Is they're in it more than for the incentives in their contract. They're in it to win, and I love it.
1: To score 33 points and have your two top wide receivers combined for five catches, it's a total team effort. Rob,
14: absolutely.
1: Amen. Fantastic stuff.
14: Appreciate it, boys. We'll see you in a couple of weeks.
2: Sounds
1: all right,
2: good.
1: Appreciate it. 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In the first half, Joe was 14 of 20 for 133 yards, one touchdown, and a passer rating of 104.8. He had three rushes for 20 yards with a long gain of 12. He finished passing-wise 25 of 35 for 254 yards, 7.3 yards per pass attempt, one touchdown, of course, the one pick, and it was a pick six. Josiah Trotter goes 38 yards to pull Tampa within 27-20 at the 2:16 mark of the third quarter. Joe was sacked once, and he finished with a rating of 89.5. I will take it. The guy's a gamer. When he has a mistake, he forgets about it. He fights back. And what I was telling Jim off the air during a break, what I love about the NFL are all the different styles. Joe Burrow, to me, is a symphony. And watching Baker Mayfield, he is a riot. He's a cacophony. And he's fun to watch. And here's a guy that hands the ball off and then tries blocking for the guy. unbelievable. And then he's trying to make a play, and then he fumbles, but he continues to fight back, and he gets into the end zone with 3:19 to go to pull Tampa within six. And I'm there, no, this cannot happen. But the Bengals took care of business on that final drive and did not give the ball back. That says a lot about this team and what it's made of.
2: OSU didn't have the ball the last drive.
1: Oh, man.
2: The Bengals did.
1: Yes. Wow. I woke up this morning hoping that the fourth quarter did not happen, but it did, and just time to move on. So I will get over it. But how about those first half turnovers? Miles Murphy and Barrett Carter combining on a sack, and Demetrius Knight with the scoop and score from 27 yards out, giving the Bengals a 7-3 lead at 6:18 of the first quarter. And then Brian Cook forces the fumble on Bucky Irving, recovered by Boye Mafe at the 5:22 mark, and then Mike Gesicki with the 2-yard touchdown catch at the 1:48 mark of the first quarter, giving the Bengals a 14-3 lead. And that was a 7-play, 33-yard drive. And then Baker Mayfield, was it Dexter Lawrence that had his hand on him? And he scrambles out of that sack, and he's weaving his way into the end zone. But Barrett Carter strips him with the forced fumble, and it's a touchback recovered by Brian Cook in the end zone. And then the Bengals go on a 12-play, 80-yard march that chewed up 6 minutes and 32 seconds. And Chase Brown scores from 5 yards out at the 5:32 mark of the second quarter for a 21-3 Bengals lead. And then the final turnover, Boye Mafe with the 7-yard sack fumble recovered by T.J. Slayton at the 10:31 mark of the fourth quarter, and that led to a field goal.
2: It did.
1: And just what an unbelievable day that Evan McPherson, 20 yards, 55, 58, and 32. Just awesome.
2: Yeah, you know, on the fumble that that Mayfield had going in, when he spun out of Dexter Lawrence's grasp?
1: Yes.
2: Dexter Lawrence had, the offensive lineman had his hand up under his face mask. I mean, he was raising the face mask. His head was pointing back towards the sky. We completely missed that, and it turned into a good play for us, obviously.
1: Dave is in, am I reading this correctly, Oregon. Hi, Dave.
15: Yes, sir. Who day?
1: Yes. All day.
15: What a day.
1: What a day.
15: And what a different feeling. I was talking to a friend about, you know, I think Mo articulated the best when he was talking about the hope and anxiety. And I was thinking about before the game today, like that line in Jaws where Quint's talking about how he was most terrified waiting to get picked up by the helicopter after seemingly they made the escape. But, you know, you just see all the things that can happen in the first game with the nerves and the expectations and the home crowd and the new personnel and the fact that for the first time, even the Super Bowl and the AFC Championship here, we couldn't say, hey, we've got a stout defense that we have tremendous confidence in. And I think they showed us 30% of what they're going to be. So it's just, Joe's going to get sharper. He's such a timing and rhythm quarterback, and that has to kind of take a couple games, I think, to really get flowing. But, I mean, it's just, I've never felt like this. Giddy, and all of a sudden the fear is going away a bit.
1: I like that, the fear going away. And we saw Joe operate under center. And, you know, the play action, that can get a little bit smoother. You know, and but I enjoyed watching that.
15: And then one thing before you turn me loose, do you guys know who was calling the plays today Was that Zach?
2: Yes. Okay. Yeah, pitcher, he called in a couple of preseason games, but Zach's the regular season. He's the guy.
15: All right. Hey, I'm happy with him being the guy. You know, I think he took such an unfair amount of criticism last year. Like, he lost the most important guy on the team to injury for all the season. And, you know, you just can't hold that against the guy, even though you say, well, you know, we should have done something. But anyway, really appreciate you guys. There's nothing better than after a win, listening to you guys and calling you up and holding it down out here in Oregon for the Bengals game.
1: All right. There you go. The great Northwest, baby. Dave in Oregon, man, loving life. Gosh, it's the reach of 700 WLW and the iHeartRadio app is just phenomenal.
15: Yes, sir.
1: It really is. All right. Yes. Thank you so much. Yeah, we had, doing Reds extra innings, a call from Anchorage, Alaska, you know, so.
2: That's crazy.
1: And we've had calls from Australia and.
2: The Nation Station.
1: The Nation Station and Mexico. So, but yeah, without Joe last year, 1-8. And although Joe Flacco.
2: Flacco played great.
1: What a luxury to have. He could start, and he should be a starter in this league. He could start for half the league. There's no doubt in my mind.
2: There are a lot of teams, yes. You know, as the season progresses, they wish. And I still don't understand what Cleveland was thinking by letting him go when they did. And on top of that, trading him to the Bengals with all this youth they had. And I don't know. I mean, you know, Barry's done a good job of drafting, but they've struggled with the quarterback position.
1: Well, and when the game started, I'm saying to myself, the Bucs taking, winning the toss and wanting the football, that told me, hey, we're not afraid of your defense. We're coming after you. So, I mean, I kind of like that mentality. They went down the field and luckily had to settle for a field goal. And then the points started raining down with the turnovers for the Bengals. So, and we've got time here to go to Florence and talk to Sean. Hi, Sean.
2: We're going to Italy too? Yeah. Oh, man.
1: Yeah. Hi, Sean.
16: Hey, guys. Great night, by the way. Little Duke Tobin shout out. That defense looks tough. Much, much improved. Question about the D-line and Coach Taylor. The rotation of the D-line tonight seemed like a pretty high rotation. Was that on purpose, planned? Like, all the guys played. Are they trying to keep them fresh? What's the plan?
1: Oh, no doubt. Just curious. No doubt. In that heat today?
2: It was really hot. It was really I don't know what it was, but I'm guessing it was 110 on the field. It was really, really hot. But I think they're going to do that typically during the year. Just keep those guys fresh. This is probably the deepest this D-line has been. I don't even remember when the team's ever been this deep in terms of having two complete lines that can go in and really play at a high level. So that's really exciting as the season progresses. Keep these guys, you know, healthy and not getting tired.
1: Yeah.
2: Especially, you know, Dexter Lawrence, think about it. He's got two guys hanging on him every play, and that wears you down.
1: Yeah, when you're looking at Boye Mafe, Dexter Lawrence, Jonathan Allen, and Miles Murphy, and then the backups in Cassius Howell, T.J. Slayton, and B.J. Hill, and you've still got Shamar Stewart trying to get him healthy. So I look forward to third and long and getting after the quarterback.
2: And they really were. You? They really get going.
1: Man.
16: I agree. Thanks, guys. Super. I appreciate it.
1: Hey, thanks so much. He's Jim Breach. This is Chick Ludwig. Leon Tomlinson is tonight's producer, and you are listening to the Tri-State Chevy Dealers Post-Game Sports Talk presented by R&L Carriers. The numbers to dial, 513-749-7000, 1-800-THE-BIG-ONE. 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
25: They have it at their own 46. Baker Mayfield from the pocket. Boom. Up fakes. Gets Boom. Nailed. The ball comes out. And the Bengals appear to have recovered at the 45-yard line.
26: Yes.
25: Boye Mafe with the strip sack as he snuck in from behind, punched it away from Baker Mayfield, and T.J. Slayton comes away with a football.
1: Dan Horta, Dave Lapham on the Bengals Radio Network, and you are listening to the Tri-State Chevy Dealers post-game sports talk presented by R&L Carriers right here, simulcast on 700 WLW and Cincinnati's ESPN 1530. A 33-27 Bengals victory on opening day, open in orange. And Jim, the first game, there's so much uncertainty, but it feels so good to get a victory, especially over a team like the Tampa Bay Bucs.
2: I agree. They, as we've discussed, they're a good football team, and they're going to win a lot of games this year, but they're not going to have the first game of the year because they lost.
1: That's exactly right. And the Los Angeles Rams, they've got Super Bowl aspirations, but they got chopped down by the San Francisco 49ers, a team that you grew up watching.
2: I watched and liked them as a kid.
1: Yes.
2: They and the Raiders.
1: Kezar Stadium.
2: I went there a number of times.
1: Oh, my God, yeah.
2: And you get into the fourth quarter, and the seagulls would start flying around waiting for people to leave so they could dive bomb. And then when the time changed, it messed them up, so they came an hour earlier. So it was a mess. I mean, because they were out there in the third quarter.
1: Oh, my gosh. That's wild. That really is.
2: You had to wear hats just to protect yourself.
1: Well, let's review the Gilkey Windows Window of Opportunity brought to you by Gilkey Windows. 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And the Window of Opportunity struck early, Jim, when Miles Murphy and Barrett Carter got involved in a combination sack on Baker Mayfield and Demetrius Knight. Scoops it up. It scores from 27 yards out, giving the Bengals a tone setter, a 7-3 lead at the 6:18 mark of the first quarter. Absolutely huge. And the Bengals exploited that to their advantage and rode the wave of those turnovers to an awesome victory.
2: It really was. I mean, it was fun. It just happened. Boom, boom, boom. Or bam, bam, bam, however you want to put it.
1: You know, we're hearing folks calling in, worried about Joe Burrow running with the football, whether it's a scramble or a quarterback sneak. How about the Buffalo Bills with Josh Allen? That dude is a combination linebacker, tight end playing quarterback. And once again, that's why you love this league, are the different styles of, and Pat Mahomes and, you know, Matthew Stafford going to right-handers, running to their left and throwing across their bodies and blind call, blind throws that are on the money. It's just it's a thrill to watch some of the greatest athletes on the planet.
2: It really is. And to when I was playing, just to be on the field and see the speed of the game and the ability of the all the players that are out there, that it's just it's hard to imagine how talented they are, unless you can see them at that level.
1: And they used to let us on the field with less than 5 minutes to go, the writers. And I was always afraid to, you know, when they said, hey, the elevators are leaving here, because you could be trapped in an elevator, you know, just for a couple minutes and miss a big play. But it was still cool to get down on the field the final couple minutes and see the speed of the game. And someone once wrote or said that it's like standing in the middle of I-71 at rush hour, and it truly is. The TV does not give you an indication of just how fast they are.
2: Even sitting in the stands. I remember Lee Johnson and I went to a preseason game when we were playing the Jets, Giants in a preseason game. The Jets were playing, and Washington was playing when Jason Buck was there. So we went over to see Jason play the night before, and we're just sitting up 10 rows, and then we get down on the field the next day. We both commented on the difference and the speed of the game just from being 10 rows up to being at ground level. It was crazy.
1: Beautiful. Hey, we've reached the bottom of the 7 o'clock hour, and you are listening to the Tri-State Chevy Dealers post-game sports talk. He's Jim Breach. This is Chick Ludwig. It's presented by R&L Carriers. And man, this has been we're going to continue to celebrate the Bengals' 33-27 opening day victory over the Tampa Bay Buccaneers on 700 WLW and Cincinnati's ESPN 1530.
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6: From Cincinnati and Milwaukee to Flushing Meadows and Berlin, local teams and global stars recorded a clean sweep of Sunday victories with the 7:30 report. I'm Travis Laird. Breaking now, the Bengals open their season with a thrilling 23-27 victory over Tampa Bay at Paycor Stadium, powered by four forced turnovers, including a Demetrius Knight scoop and score touchdown and a Joe Burrow touchdown pass to Mike Gesicki. In Milwaukee, Eugenio Suarez smashed a three-run homer in the sixth as the Reds nipped the Brewers 4-3 to salvage the finale of a rough series. On the tennis court, Elena Rybakina defeated Aryna Sabalenka in three sets to capture her first U.S. Open title and take over the world number one ranking. In Berlin, Team USA rallied from a 14-point deficit to defeat France 97-79, claiming a fifth straight Women's Basketball World Cup gold medal behind 22 points from tournament MVP Brianna Stewart.
13: Here's the latest forecast.
0: A cold front arrives this evening, and with it, a couple isolated showers and storms, but most of us will be keeping it dry. And then Monday, much more comfortable. We start the day with some good open window weather, lows around 59, and then tomorrow afternoon, only warming to 77, and with it, low humidity and a lot of sunshine. Enjoy it while you can. We're back to the low 90s midweek. 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
6: Curbside trash collection remains suspended for 13 Cincinnati neighborhoods this week, and personnel shortages at the Department of Public Services have left containers full in communities from Westwood to Hyde Park. City officials are asking residents to keep cans off the street until regular service resumes on Monday morning. And police in North College Hill are searching for a black 2012 Dodge in connection with a fatal hit and run. 20-year-old Roni Vasquez Cardona, an employee at a Finneytown bakery, was struck and killed early Saturday morning while crossing the street. Investigators say excessive speed was a primary contributing factor. The next update is at 6 o'clock. Breaking news anytime. Travis Laird, News Radio 700, WLW.
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25: First and goal from the five. Double tight ends in for Cincinnati. Eric All on the left, Drew Sample on the right. Now All goes in motion to the right. They run in that direction. Chase Brown goes into the end zone without being touched.
5: Right.
25: What a hole opened up inside the five-yard line. And the Bengals have taken a 20-3 lead.
1: That's Dan Horde and Dave Lapham on the Bengals Radio Network. And listening to Dan's call there on Chase Brown's five-yard touchdown, he mentioned Eric All, Jim Breach, and Eric, you know, fighting back from that knee injury, finally healthy this year. It is awesome to have his presence on the field because he didn't make a catch, but you know he's out there blocking his tail off, and he's a weapon for this team.
2: He really is, and he's going to make a bunch of good catches.
1: Yes.
2: He's a great route runner, great receiver. And all the tight ends doing stuff today, he wasn't even involved with that aspect of it, but he still made his presence known with the great block there. So it's exciting. There's a deep room there with the tight ends.
1: Oh, yeah.
2: And they're impacting the game.
1: No doubt. And a reminder to fans out there that Postgame Sports Talk is brought to you in part by AE Door and Window Company. 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And a big thank you to Adam and Bill Weber for sponsoring, gosh, the opening kickoff every season for the past 40 years. They're great supporters.
2: They are great guys.
1: Fantastic.
2: Great family.
1: Company, no doubt about that. AE Door and Window, super.
2: They sell the best and service the rest.
1: That's exactly right. And the Houston Inn is also a sponsor. And you were kind of singing Houston Inn. I've driven past it.
2: I don't know I haven't been back since it reopened.
1: Yes.
2: But it had the most amazing salad bar in the old days. I don't know if that's still part of it now or not, but it was pretty amazing. It had so many items to choose from. It was crazy.
1: Beautiful. Well, let's go over some scores around the National Football League. And right now in the fourth quarter at the 2-minute warning, man, the Vikings are putting it on the Packers. The Packers have the football with 2 minutes left, but the Vikings lead 33-22. We know how those two teams feel about one another. Wow. And the Vikings have a 17-point lead with 2 minutes to go. The Los Angeles Raiders, or the Las Vegas Raiders, I should say, 27-13 victory over the Miami Dolphins in Las Vegas.
2: Miami's going to struggle this year.
1: And it's a final now. The Philadelphia Eagles defeat the Washington Commanders 24-22.
2: How about Arizona beating the Chargers?
1: Shocking the Chargers in Los Angeles 26-14.
2: That's unexpected.
1: It really is. That's people were just trashing the Cardinals, having one of the worst teams in the league. Well, they're off to a 1-0 start.
2: You know, Brissett, when he came in last year, the offense really played well. The defense didn't play great, but they played well under him.
1: 27 of 37 for 277 yards and a touchdown. Jacoby Brissett. So,
2: good player.
1: He is. Absolutely. And, man, the final in overtime at Ford Field in Detroit, the Lions 31-30 over the New Orleans Saints. And at one point it was 21-0, but the Saints rally and come back to tie it. And
2: Shuck struggled early, came on strong, and really brought him back.
1: Well, when I got a text saying, who is this guy? Where is he from? Where did he go to college? Well, he went from Oregon to Texas Tech to Louisville. And he was a second-round draft pick in 2025.
2: And he played really well for them last year.
1: He really did.
2: I think they have their quarterback of the future.
1: Fantastic. And we've got the New York Jets are 23-10 winners over the Titans in Tennessee. The Baltimore Ravens go into Indianapolis and crush the Colts 41-23. And the Pittsburgh Steelers managed to get it done with Aaron Rodgers 20-13 in Pittsburgh over the Atlanta Falcons.
2: And I mean, the Bijan Robinson Atlanta Falcons, they don't have much else besides him on offense.
1: The Chicago Bears scored double digits in every quarter. 14, 17, 14, and 14, and beat the Carolina Panthers in Charlotte 59-37. And the Jacksonville Jaguars at home, 34-10 winners over the Cleveland Browns. And the Buffalo Bills overcome the Houston Texans in Houston 36-31.
2: I know the Bears coach said they want to lead the league in scoring. But you know what's interesting? It's not just what the Bears scored. The fact that Carolina scored 37 points. Bryce Young threw for like 370-something yards and three touchdowns. It was obviously crazy, the score. But Carolina putting up 37, it used to take them two or three games to get to 37. So their offense might be better. Bryce Young has definitely gotten better over the last year and a half.
1: And once again, tonight, you have the Dallas Cowboys at the New York Giants with an 8:20 kickoff. And Monday night's game is going to be fun. The Denver Broncos at the Kansas City Chiefs. And the Chiefs want revenge after getting swept by the Broncos last year, and Denver on its way to the AFC title game in a loss to the New England Patriots. So it's back, the National Football League. There's nothing like it.
2: It seems like it'll never get here, and now it's here. So now we got to appreciate it, root our team on, and see where things go.
1: That's exactly
2: right. And it's a lot more fun on days like this when the team wins.
1: And the Bengals head to Houston next week, and they're coming off a loss. So they're going to be a little ornery, no doubt about that. They've got a terrific defense. And C.J. Stroud had a kind of a bounce-back game today.
2: He did play pretty well. You know, it's interesting. They have a great defense, and they gave up 36 points. That's got to be concerning for them.
1: Yes. And then the Bengals go to Pittsburgh. So at Houston and at Pittsburgh right out of the gate. That's why winning today was so critical, knowing what's coming.
2: Sure.
1: So, awesome to be with the great Jim Breach, and all I could think of was Breachers coming into studio on a day when Evan McPherson becomes the only Bengals kicker in history to hit field goals, multiple field goals, two today from 55 plus yards, a 55 yarder and a 58 yarder. And he made them.
2: And the last couple were really big. You know, the 58, the 32. That was as big, you know, because you don't want that 3-point lead and, you know, give him, he's just a great, he's going to hold all the long distance records. He already holds them. He's got the longest field goal of 62 last year. And, you know, he did this today and he's going to have all that stuff.
1: It's just amazing. It really is. Yeah, the first Bengal, 55 yards plus two of them in the same game. So the Bucs were not, they wanted the ball. They came right after the Bengals, and then the turnover started. Just amazing to see this defense flying around. That was, you know, it was disturbing to see Irving get outside and just walk in from 10 yards out or so. So there's a lot to work on. There's
2: the best thing that can happen, right, as a coach, you win the game, but there's a lot of things you can still coach up.
1: No doubt.
2: And get those things straightened away. There's the edges are sometimes they chase the guy down and he bounced outside. I mean, there's all kinds of things out there that can be improved upon, but you're improving upon those chick after a win, not after a loss.
1: That's what feels good.
2: It does.
1: It sure does. And just looking at some of the team stats here, the Bengals had 26 first downs to Tampa's 19. Total plays, the Bengals ran 63 to 52 for Tampa Bay. In total yards, the Bengals had 351 to 282 for Tampa. And both teams, 9 total drives. You know, just think of that. 9 drives that you're limited to. You got to make something happen with those because they're just so precious.
2: They are.
1: And the Pittsburgh Steelers never give you many drives because they run the ball and play defense.
2: They try to.
1: Yes.
2: Yeah, they try. That's their goal.
1: And I'm looking at yards per play, pretty even. 5.6 for the Bengals, 5.4 for Tampa Bay. 245 yards passing for Joe Burrow, 193 for Baker Mayfield. The Bengals rushed for 106 yards to Tampa's 89. And penalties, 7 for 47 for the Bengals, 8 for 39 for the Tampa Bay Bucs. So time of possession, 31 minutes and 25 seconds for the Bengals, 28 minutes, 35 seconds for the Tampa Bay
2: Bucs. You didn't finish the last category that was the most meaningful in the entire game. Right after penalties is turnovers.
1: Yes.
2: 4-1. And that really is the difference in the football game.
1: It really is. The Bengals scoring 24 points off of those 4 forced turnovers. Absolutely fantastic. A great opening win. And we're still here for 45 more minutes. We would love to hear from you at 513-749-7000, 1-800-THE-BIG-ONE. 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He's Jim Breach. This is Chick Ludwig. Liam Tomlinson is tonight's producer on 700 WLW and Cincinnati's ESPN 1530.
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18: All right, son. Time to put out this campfire.
19: Dad, we learned about this in school.
18: Oh, did you now? Okay. What's first?
19: Smokey Bear said to.
20: First, drown it with a bucket of water. Then stir it with a shovel.
18: Wow, you sound just like him.
19: Then he said.
20: If it's still warm, then do it again.
21: Third down and 14. The play clock down to 7. Mayfield in the gun. He catches the shotgun snap. Mayfield under pressure, checks it down. Bucky Irving to the 30, and he is tackled well short of the first down by Brian Cook. Let's see who has it. The ball did come out.
22: Tug of war down there now. Strongest hands win.
23: Brian Cook dislodged that ball from Bucky Irving.
22: Bengals a million times have signaled their ball.
21: The Bengals have it.
22: Yes,
21: Boye
22: sir.
21: Mafe at the bottom of the pile. So two free agents added to this defense get a takeaway. Brian Cook forces the fumble, putting his helmet on the football, and Boye Mafe wins the tug of war for the Pigskin at the bottom of the pile.
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0: on 700 WLW and Cincinnati's ESPN 1530, including our next caller, Tom from Oceana, Ohio. Hi, Tom.
1: Chick, how you doing?
0: Oh, fantastic.
2: Yeah. Hey, Tom, how are you?
1: You're there with the Bengals all-time leading scorer, I believe.
0: Yes. Ward, while I got you on the phone here, Tom, Jim wore two numbers as a member of the Bengals. Can you name those numbers?
1: Oh, you know what? I probably could name Horst Nolman before I could name his. Like, I think he was 16 or something like that. But I worked for the Bengals when they went to the Super Bowl the first time. I'm sorry, 88, second time.
0: Okay. Jim wore number 10 program. And then wore number 3.
1: Okay, I do. Okay, all right, I got 3. I could have guessed that maybe.
2: If we'd had single digits, I would have worn number 3 when I got here, but we didn't. So.
0: Absolutely.
1: Well, yeah. What was your number in college, Jim?
2: Three.
1: I mean, and were you, Kansas State, where did you come from?
2: Cal.
0: The Golden Bears.
1: Out west, okay. Yeah. All right.
0: The Golden Bears, and his hero growing up was?
2: Jan Stenerud. That's why I wore number 3.
0: That's it. Jan Stenerud, a legend.
1: Jim, I hate to tell you, my favorite kicker was from UK. What was his name? Played quarterback out for the Raiders.
2: George Blanda.
1: George Blanda.
2: Yeah.
1: Can you drop kick good? Were you a good drop kicker?
2: I could drop kick.
1: Okay. All right. But those guys were like, you know, you could be 4th and 7 and drop back and he'd drop kick. Ding.
2: Yeah,
1: but anyway.
2: And he wore 16, Chick, by the way.
1: He was 16. He was 16. Yes.
0: Fantastic.
1: I do recall that. But, Chick, what I got to get to, you know, it's cool the Bengals got off some good start, and I think they spent money well. That's all fine and dandy. But I just don't think you introduced Jim to the heat in the kitchen of the GCL when, you know, at the pit. You know, any of those GCL games you experienced with anybody, LaSalle, Elder. I mean, that was back when you know, things meant things. I mean, but. Anyway, yeah, I'll let you go. Jim, God bless you. You were fun to watch back in you were automatic and that I'm sure did
2: Thank you,
1: well man. For you back in those days. And you were a good guy. I understand you're a good golfer and, but God bless you.
2: Thank you. And you too.
0: Never missed an overtime kick. Never missed an overtime kick. The great Jim Breeze.
2: So help me out here. What was he? What's he talking about? Is it that a throwback from way back when the GCL
0: was only
2: a tough and hard fought back in the 50s or something or 40s or what's the deal?
0: I don't know. I do not know, but
2: I think they still play some pretty good football.
0: They sure do. Elder's undefeated this year and they're scoring 30 something points a game. So
2: they put it to the South. The South's not too bad.
0: That's right, and you're helping out an old friend in John Kitna, head football coach of the Lakota East Thunderhawks.
2: The Thunderhawks,
0: where East is beast.
2: That's
0: right. They certainly are. Great stuff. And this is, you know what, I'm going to tease this, an anniversary where you were a hero on this date. In Bengals history, we'll look that up. We'll talk about that after the top of the hour. But let's go out to the phones. I want to start in Winter Garden, Florida, with Kevin. Hi, Kevin.
3: Hey, Chick. What's going on, buddy?
0: All right. What is happening?
3: I would have hated to walk you off the ledge if the Bengals would have lost today.
0: Oh my gosh! Yeah, coming on the heels of the Buckeyes last night, it would not have been fun.
3: Yeah. So I just had two things. I just responded to Paul Daugherty's post. You know, he's got the blog that he has there, and people respond to. But what impressed me today was that the Bengals gritted their teeth and did not fold. And we know that's what's uncommon in this town and for this team, and maybe that sets a new direction, a new path. So that was one of them, and. You may have touched base earlier, but I just now was able to tune in. But the other thing that I'm going to remember from today is that my son sent a picture of Landon Robinson entering the tunnel today. Did you guys see that picture or no?
0: I have not seen the photo. No. I heard about it, that he was wearing his dress, his
3: Navy dress code.